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2: Another area of Texas is now considered an infested zone because an animal was found carrying the New World screwworm.
3: State and federal agricultural officials have ordered quarantines for 9 west and southwest Texas counties as they sterilize adult flies and release them into the environment.
4: We've released 100 billion a week for 19 months. That's 8 billion sterile flies.
3: But Texas Agriculture Commissioner Sid Miller tells ABC News,
4: the sterile flies aren't working.
3: He wants to add a bait and insecticide regimen to the program, something federal officials have resisted. Jim Ryan, ABC News in Dallas-Fort Worth.
2: A small plane crashed into Beijing's tallest building, leading to evacuations in the business district. But China has scrubbed social media posts about the crash and has not issued any statement. King Charles is breaking with tradition and will no longer call Buckingham Palace home.
5: The king plans to remain at Clarence House just up the street. But guys, Buckingham Palace will remain kind of the headquarters for the royal family. We'll host things like state functions and royal banquets. And the palace had said that this plan will open up more opportunities for greater public access. Although exactly what that means remains somewhat unclear.
2: ABC's Maggie Rooley. A Chicago nonprofit has purchased the West Side's only single-family home designed by famed architect Frank Lloyd Wright. Austin Coming Together plans to restore the 1903 home, which became a city landmark in 1984, but has fallen into disrepair. Dave Packer, ABC News.
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9: We're drying out this evening, but a lingering shower or storm is still possible. It's a bit cooler than normal because of the earlier showers and storms, with temperatures in the low to mid-70s. But a warming trend begins this weekend. Highs return to seasonable in the upper 70s and low 80s tomorrow, with partly cloudy skies. A spotty shower is possible, but most of us do stay dry. Then Sunday looks even sunnier, but a stray shower or storm is still possible. Highs will be a few degrees warmer in the low 80s. I'm Channel 3 First Alert meteorologist Allison Black.
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6: Susie is up next in Knoxville, Tennessee. 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
7: Thank you very much. How's everybody today?
6: We are doing great. It's a pleasure to talk to you.
7: My call, as I told the gentleman that answered the phone, I'm retired. I'm 69 years old. I have a security after Medicare. Taken out, it's $1,800 a month. I get a pension that's $293.70 a month, plus twice a month, maybe three times. I do a little side thing on the weekend and make an extra $100 each time, which I pay my tithes first, I pay my bills, I have excellent credit, but if something comes up out of the way, my washer tears up, I need new tires, I have to put it on the credit card because I don't have it sitting around. Mm-hmm. I had the emergency fund, $1,000 saved, and something happened that I had to use that. Now, right now, I have a bill where I was in the hospital, $500 and something, so I'm paying that every month to get it paid off. But I just feel strapped. When I was working as a nurse, I made good money. I'm thankful for what I get, but if something comes up, I feel like I'm in the hole again.
6: Yeah.
7: So any suggestions would help. Thank you.
8: Susie, yeah, I can imagine how you're feeling. You know, it's just one thing goes wrong and it kind of just sets off a crisis financially.
7: Yes.
8: How are you living right now? Are you in a paid for house? Are you renting? Do you have a mortgage? What's going on there?
7: I have a mortgage and I've been adding some to it because I'd read if I can get an extra payment each year, then that takes off so many years. So
6: what's the mortgage payment every month?
7: Like $479. I've been putting an extra $40 or $50 with it.
6: Okay.
7: That extra, it was my parents' house for years and they lived down here and was renting for a while, but now I bought it.
8: What's left to go on that mortgage?
7: Probably, I don't know, 50-something or 1,000. And then I have a car that should be paid off within 6 months.
8: Can you tell us what the mortgage is worth?
7: A car.
8: If you were to sell that house, not that you will.
7: About $150,000, maybe. I think I saw that. And that was where they raised the taxes to, and they said it was worth that.
8: Okay.
7: But right now in this area, some homes are $1,000 something to $2,000.
6: Wow.
7: And I wouldn't be able to. So let me
6: recap your debt here. You have about $500 in medical debt. You've got the $50,000 on the mortgage, and then what's left on that car loan?
7: Probably $6,000. That's what I'm saying. I'm hoping to have it.
6: Okay.
7: Anytime I've had money along the way, I put it toward the principal, and so that's about what's left.
8: And
7: so I'm

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0: We're drying out this evening, but a lingering shower or storm is still possible. It's a bit cooler than normal because of the earlier showers and storms, with temperatures in the low to mid-70s. But a warming trend begins this weekend. Highs return to seasonable in the upper 70s and low 80s tomorrow, with partly cloudy skies. A spotty shower is possible, but most of us do stay dry. Then Sunday looks even sunnier, but a stray shower or storm is still possible. Highs will be a few degrees warmer in the low 80s. I'm Channel 3 First Alert Meteorologist Allison Black.
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4: 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What's going on, Hunter?
5: How's it going?
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5: 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Glad I got into talk to you guys today.
4: We're happy to talk to you. 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
2: Christopher's up next in Huntsville, Alabama. What's going on, Christopher?
3: Hey, not too much. How are you guys doing?
2: We're doing great. What's your question today?
3: Hey, that's wonderful. Hey, I just want to say thank you guys, first of all, for everything you guys do. I've been pulling the baby steps for the last 3 years, having stepped to, from baby step one and currently baby step six.
4: Way to go.
3: Having gone through FPU, and I've paid off about $50,000 in consumer debt and saved up about $200,000 for my mortgage.
4: Nice.
3: Which leads to the question at hand. So basically, I had this lump sum for my mortgage. I kept that fire going after I paid off a consumer debt. Met my wife, married my wife. She, shout out to her for putting up with all my crazy Ramsey antics over the last couple of years. But we've kept that fire going, and we've been able to save up, you know, the amount of money that we owe on the mortgage.
2: Wow.
3: Lucky for me, I bought a house in COVID, so I locked in a really low interest rate. So it's an interest rate of 2.9%. And I've got that amount. We've got about $200,000 saved. We owe about $160,000 on the mortgage. And so I'm really, really struggling. I'm definitely the nerd, super analytical, looking at everything, you know, looking at all the numbers. And from some really rough calculations I've done, putting that money into a brokerage account over the course of the remainder of the mortgage, which is about 24 years, essentially the principal amount made on that amount would essentially pay the mortgage every month, right? And then at the end, I would still have that principal amount that I put into the brokerage account plus, you know, some additional money. So I'm just really, really struggling with knowing what to do, whether to take that money and put it in the house and just be completely debt free, no longer have a mortgage, or put it into that brokerage account, you know, a safe, you know, brokerage account tracking the S&P 500, you know, that is going to get that, you know, anywhere from 6 to 12%, you know, if not more, yield depending on the year, over the course of the next 24 years. I'm stuck. I don't know what to do.
2: Yeah, you've spreadsheeted your way into oblivion.
4: And Christopher, you're not wrong.
3: I am.
4: You're not wrong, by the way. I love that you ran out those numbers, and I love that you did the math on that. And I'll be honest with you, this is probably one of the teachings that we have that's not about the math. It's not about the numbers. It's more about the mentality behind it. And Dave will tell you, I'll tell you, George will tell you, there's people forget to account for risk, and they forget to account for peace in this equation. And I have a good feeling, George, you've paid off a mortgage, so you're probably better to talk about this, but he's leaving out what it feels like to actually have a paid off mortgage.
2: Yeah.
4: And he's leaving out the idea of, if you did have a paid off mortgage, would you borrow against it to invest? And the answer is likely no. I mean, I could tell you, I've been hosting the show not as long as Dave. I've hosted for 4 years. I've never once heard someone call back and say, I paid off my mortgage and I hated it, and I'd like to go get another mortgage, please, so that I'd like to borrow against it so I can invest. I've just never heard it.
2: Yeah, Christopher, I can't out-math you on this one, because there's too many variables, right? We're comparing something that's a guaranteed obligation, which is your mortgage, versus something with a variable return, the market. And I understand, 24 years, I believe you. It's going up and to the right,
4: that's
2: bud,
4: right.
2: And you probably could make a spread. The question I have for you is, what's your end game here? What's your goal? Is it to have 4.9 million versus 4.6 million? Because that's probably what we're talking about here.
3: Yeah, no, 100%. And I'm really glad you asked that question, because that ultimately, you know, I think for me, it's ultimately, what is the price of that piece, right? And that's what I got.

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2: A man accused of faking his own death in 2020 and fleeing to Scotland to evade rape charges in the U.S. has died after he was taken to a hospital from a Utah prison. That according to the Utah Department of Corrections, which says Nicholas Rossi died from complications of an existing medical condition after choosing to discontinue treatment. He was serving time for two sex assault cases. Former Trump administration National Security Advisor John Bolton has entered a guilty plea to mishandling classified information under a deal that could allow him to avoid prison. U.S. Attorney Kelly Hayes says the case proves no one is above the law.
3: The rules governing classified and national defense information apply equally to everyone, regardless of position and regardless of how long you have served with the United States government.
2: The judge ultimately will decide Bolton's punishment. Carlos Mendoza has been fired as manager of the New York Mets and replaced by Andy Green. New York is 34-47 following a six-game losing streak, 15 games behind National League East leading Atlanta. Green had been working in the Mets front office running the farm system. He's an American comedy icon. And this weekend, Mel Brooks turns 100.
4: Excuse me while I whip this out.
2: In honor of his birthday Sunday, the American Film Institute's proclaimed Brooks' 1974 movie Blazing Saddles, funniest film ever. Dave Packer, ABC News.
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9: We're drying out this evening, but a lingering shower or storm is still possible. It's a bit cooler than normal because of the earlier showers and storms, with temperatures in the low to mid 70s. But a warming trend begins this weekend. Highs return to seasonable in the upper 70s and low 80s tomorrow, with partly cloudy skies. A spotty shower is possible, but most of us do stay dry. Then Sunday looks even sunnier, but a stray shower or storm is still possible. Highs will be a few degrees warmer in the low 80s. I'm Channel 3 First Alert meteorologist Allison Black.
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Suddenly, it wasn't just about me and my wife anymore. It became, what happens to my family if I'm not here tomorrow?

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1: Fox News, I'm Angelo Bavaro. The U.S. carrying out airstrikes against Iranian targets.
2: In response to Iran firing a one-way attack drone against a Singapore flagged ship. So this is in response for what the president has said was a breach of the MOU, the Memorandum of Understanding, and a breach of the ceasefire.
1: Fox's Jennifer Griffin. Israel and Lebanon signing a U.S.-mediated framework agreement in what's described as a first step towards peace.
3: I told all the parties here today, it's the beginning of the beginning. There's a lot of work ahead. We don't in any way underestimate the difficulty of the task ahead, but we understand the importance of it, how vital it is, and we are honored to have played a part in bringing this together.
1: That is Secretary of State Marco Rubio. 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
1: We're drying out this evening, but a lingering shower or storm is still possible. It's a bit cooler than normal because of the earlier showers and storms, with temperatures in the low to mid 70s. But a warming trend begins this weekend. Highs return to seasonable in the upper 70s and low 80s tomorrow, with partly cloudy skies. A spotty shower is possible, but most of us do stay dry. Then Sunday looks even sunnier, but a stray shower or storm is still possible. Highs will be a few degrees warmer in the low 80s. I'm Channel 3 First Alert meteorologist Allison Black.
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4: 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I see a lot of people burn out in
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3: Invest 15% while you save up for college for your kids, which is wildly expensive, while you try to pay off the mortgage early with extra payments, which is going to take a lot of margin. Oh, and by the way, you got to go on vacation and upgrade the cars the kids'
4: generosities,
3: activities, and give. And so there's so much more to life than just investing. And I think 15% is a good parameter to make sure you don't lose your mind along the way.
4: Absolutely. Yeah, it's a great number. It makes sure that you can do those goals that are really important, like George said. And if you invested only 5 to 10%, then you'd actually be falling short of what you need for retirement. So 15% really is in that sweet spot of being able to accomplish your goals and also being able to have just enough and more for retirement. A few key things to know about the 15%, George. This is based on your gross household income. I cannot say that enough. So if you say I make $100,000 a year before taxes, that's the number. The 100,000.
3: 15 grand a year better be invested. And then your employer match doesn't count toward the 15%. We get that one a lot. Well, my employer match is 5%, so I'm going to invest 10%.
4: Cherry on
3: top. It's 15% of your money, regardless of what's going on with your employer, because your employer can change, and you want to have that habit built up in the budget of being able to live off of 15% less in your take-home pay. So that's important. And then the order is pretty simple. 401k up to the match if you have one, then move to any Roth options you have, like a Roth IRA, max that out if that's still in the 15%. And if you still haven't hit the 15% threshold,

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0: warning shot across the bow at Iran to get the IRGC under control and to stop firing on ships in the Strait of Hormuz.
1: Fox's Jennifer Griffin. Meantime, the U.S. military is helping another country struggling from back-to-back massive earthquakes.
2: U.S. military forces are now on the ground in Venezuela, with U.S. Southern Command leading relief efforts.
1: Fox's Dana Marie McNichol. The death toll has soared to 920, with 51,000 still missing. 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
4: We're drying out this evening, but a lingering shower or storm is still possible. It's a bit cooler than normal because of the earlier showers and storms, with temperatures in the low to mid-70s. But a warming trend begins this weekend. Highs return to seasonable in the upper 70s and low 80s tomorrow, with partly cloudy skies. A spotty shower is possible, but most of us do stay dry. Then Sunday looks even sunnier, but a stray shower or storm is still possible. Highs will be a few degrees warmer in the low 80s. I'm Channel 3 First Alert meteorologist Allison Black.
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6: All right, I guess it's, even though 4th of July is next Saturday and everyone's taking off Friday, I think we can safely say that the 4th of July week begins today. And there's going to be a lot of barbecuing and a lot of backyarding and a lot of fun. And so who better to go to than a world barbecue champion, two times officially. He has a website, backyardusa.net, and he joins us now, our barbecue correspondent. Terry Black, welcome back, my friends.
7: Great to be here, McGraw. With inflation, I think it's up to 9 times now in my own mind.
6: Now, how many times did you win the World Barbecue Championship contest?
7: With all the tariffs and everything, it's up to 9. But actually, we finished in the top 10 like 7 or 8 times. We made the finals 3 times. Finals means you're in the top 3. And we won the first place 1 time. So just once in reality. Yeah.
6: If they banned mail-in ballots, you would have won numerous other times. But that's a whole other story.
7: It had something to do with Putin. I'm sure. You know.
6: All right. What do you got for us tonight, Terry? Give us a couple of helpful hints.
7: Well, McGraw, one of the things is, you know, my honey-do list isn't getting any shorter, and it never is. So I will tell you one of the things that I want to talk. I bet a lot of people out there can relate to this. Is that on a Saturday, typical Saturday, when I'm cooking in my backyard, having fun in my backyard, I try to make my honey-do list fun. So I'll get a pork butt or a brisket, usually a pork butt, and prep it the night before. I'll put it on the smoker and let it smoke all day, all afternoon while I'm doing all these honey-do things. And it just works great. You know, I'll monitor it. I'll go over and check on it, make sure the temps are right. Of course, now with these newer technology that's available to you, you can put a probe in it and monitor the internal temperature on your phone, on the app, without having to open the smoker and let the heat out. So that's just a tip or something for everybody to think about. While you're working in the yard or doing your stuff, do that. You know, have something going. That's your reward at the end of the day after you've done all that yard work and everything.
6: Okay. So what? Give us some tips outside of helping with the honey-do list. We want barbecue tips.
7: Yeah. Well, the tip with here's one of the things. You know, first of all, start off with that grill being, you know, nice and clean and safe. I like to put olive oil on a paper towel and rub it on, or get the spray kind of olive oil, spray it on the grids and clean them off with the brush real hard. Use a paper towel, get it nice and clean, and so it's not sticky. And that's a really good tip for you, so that you will, you know, have your best results from whatever it is you're putting on your grill. Mm. Now, speaking of different kinds of oils, we can talk about meats here in a minute, but I got to thinking about

0: Or you can throw it in a cooler, like an ice chest or something like that.
1: Yeah.
0: Make sure it's wrapped real good. Let it sit for an hour, and it should be perfect. Also, hold on to those juices.
1: Yeah. Terry, I got 1 minute, and I got to go.
0: All right, let's do it.
1: Here's the question. Smoking sausage. I love smoked sausage on the grill, on the smoker pellet. Give me what's the temperature for the smoked sausage? How do you do that?
0: Oh, man, yeah, I'll definitely take it probably at least to 150, you know, maybe 165. What I love about, I want to ask you something. Don't you love when you pull that sausage off the smoker, you see that smoke ring and how it turns red on the inside? Don't you like that?
1: Yeah. No.
0: That gives it the flavor. That smoke gets in the marbling that's in your sausage and really gives it that barbecue flavor.
1: So 165 for the sausage on the grill. All right.
0: Yeah.
1: All right.
0: Yeah,
1: that's our...
0: You've got a lot of marbling in there.
1: Yeah, BackyardUSA.net, BackyardUSA.net. World Barbecue Champ Terry Black comes in on the holidays and gives us his helpful hints. Terry, have yourself a good 4th. We got to go. BackyardUSA.net. Terry, thanks, man. We'll talk to you soon. America at Night, back in a moment.
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0: And you know what? The British really were bent on revenge because they were embarrassed by what had happened in Boston. George Washington's army had encircled them in Boston, basically laid siege to the British army, had forced them to evacuate from the city and to spend several months up in Nova Scotia, where the British army will retrain and make plans to get revenge by coming to New York and taking the city and showing the Continental Army, you're not as good as you think you are. Wait till you see the real might of the British Army.
1: Really very interesting. Jonathan Horn, a historian, George W. Bush speechwriter, and of course the book that came out and is getting all sorts of rave reviews, The Fate of the Generals. If you're looking for a good book over the holidays, The Fate of the Generals, MacArthur Wainwright and the Epic Battle for the Philippines. Jonathan, we always love you coming on. Your column in the Free Speech is must reading. Thanks for checking in as always. Have a happy 4th and we'll talk to you soon.
0: You too. Thanks so much for having me.
1: You got it. Jonathan Horn with us. Great writer, great storyteller, and his column in the Free Press, man, it's sort of, it's called This Week in American History. And as we all celebrate July 4th, everyone knows what happened in Philadelphia. But did you know that George Washington was getting Martha Washington out of New York because he was worried about the impending invasion while they're signing the Declaration of Independence in Philadelphia? They don't tell you everything in high school history class, do they? That's why it's fun. All right, thank you, Jonathan Horn. We'll come back, wrap things up. America at Night, back in a moment.
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4: Man, I love this place. I've been surfing here since I was a kid. Now, seeing my grandson out on the water, it means everything to me. Watching him and taking in the blue waves, the sea breeze, the blurry horizon.
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0: Highs return to seasonable in the upper 70s and low 80s tomorrow with partly cloudy skies. A spotty shower is possible, but most of us do stay dry. Then Sunday looks even sunnier, but a stray shower or storm is still possible. Highs will be a few degrees warmer in the low 80s. I'm Channel 3 First Alert meteorologist Allison Black.
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0: Hi, I'm Ben Mankiewicz. 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Season 3 is on camera. Writer-director Joachim Trier makes smoking on screen look as cool as it did in the 1940s. Director Chloe Zhao tries to remember where her Oscars are. Plus, Edgar Wright christens My Home Office.
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10: Celebrating America's 250th birthday. He grew up in poverty and never attended high school or college, but Abraham Lincoln became one of our greatest presidents, keeping our nation whole after the Civil War, even after 11 southern states tried to secede from the Union.
11: 47 years ago, our fathers brought forth on this continent a new nation, conceived in liberty and dedicated to the proposition that all men are created equal.
10: He persuaded Congress to pass the amendment that abolished slavery, and he delivered one of the most important speeches in the history of our nation, the Gettysburg Address, honoring our fallen soldiers and advocating for equality and our democratic government.
12: We here highly resolve that these dead shall not have died in vain, and that this nation under God shall have a new birth of freedom, and that government of the people, by the people, and for the people shall not perish from the earth.

0: article that made me change a really bad habit.
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0: You see, at one time, I just couldn't stay away from those bargain knockoffs. You know, the handbags and scarves sold on the street.
1: Counterfeit merchandise?
0: Ooh, you make it sound so illegal.
1: Well, it is stealing.
0: Ouch. 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
1: So, no more buying fakes and knockoffs, right?
0: Right. Just honest bargain hunting.
1: Now you're talking.
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3: From ABC News, I'm Dave Packer. Searching through the rubble for survivors in Venezuela, where some 50,000 people are still unaccounted for after Wednesday's powerful twin earthquakes. ABC's Victor Oquendo.
4: As the death toll from the devastating earthquakes in Venezuela nears 1,000, remarkable rescues of the most vulnerable are giving fresh hope against all odds. Crews saving an 18-day-old baby named Juan and his mother. Teams cheering as they carefully brought him down from the debris to be reunited with his father.
3: The U.S. strikes back on Iranian targets.
5: According to Iranian state media, this strike happened just off the coast, or really on the coast, off the Strait of Hormuz, essentially around southern shores. And what U.S. Central Command is saying is that this was a response to an attack on a commercial ship that was transiting the Strait of Hormuz. We know that the Strait of Hormuz has been really the focal point of this war over the past several months.
3: ABC's Christian Cordero. Secretary of State Rubio said an agreement reached Friday between Israel and Lebanon begins to put in place a framework for lasting peace and security. An end to the fighting in Lebanon is a key part of the agreement between the U.S. and Iran. Former senior Pentagon official Mick Mulroy.
6: The problem is Iran's the biggest issue when it comes to regional stability. They fund proxy forces around the Middle East, including Hezbollah. Hezbollah is probably their premier proxy force. They likely have IRGC officers embedded with them right now.
3: Former National Security Advisor John Bolton pleaded guilty to illegally sharing classified material.
7: Maryland U.S. Attorney Kelly Hayes says a hacker believed to be associated with Iran successfully got into Bolton's account.
8: He put our national security at grave risk in violation of the law.
7: As part of the plea deal, prosecutors have agreed not to seek more than a five-year prison sentence. Bolton's sentencing is set for October 28th.
3: ABC Stephen Portnoy, you're listening to ABC News.
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3: The parent company of Saks Fifth Avenue has officially emerged from Chapter 11 bankruptcy with a new name. The company will be now known as Exemplar Luxury Group. CEO Jeffrey Van Romdenek says that they're now ready for the next chapter after several tumultuous years. A gas leak led to a house explosion that damaged at least 36 homes in Twinsburg Township, Ohio. That's located between Cleveland and Akron. Fire Chief Earl Wilson says amazingly only two people suffered minor injuries.
11: There's damage not just controlled to this neighborhood, but on a street on either side and sometimes two streets over.
3: Officials say the gas leak was likely caused by a contractor drilling.

0: A happy ending to the story of Gracie the missing giraffe.
1: Gracie the giraffe has been found safe and healthy, Texas authorities now say. Cedar Hollow Ranch had been searching for the animal since Monday, with her owner even offering a $5,000 reward for information that led to her safe return. But the manager of the ranch, Vic Jones, was able to locate Gracie by helicopter about 4 miles south of the ranch in Texas Hill Country. Gracie is a reticulated giraffe known for its rectangular spots and is estimated to be about 4 years old. Mike Dubusky, ABC News.
0: Serena Williams has been drawn to play 20-year-old Maya Joint of Australia in the first round at Wimbledon for her first singles match in nearly 4 years. I'm Dave Packer, ABC News.
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6: Partly cloudy with areas of fog into Saturday morning with temperatures in the low 60s. Saturday will be a lovely day with a mix of clouds and sun and seasonable temperatures in the mid-70s to near 80. A stray shower is possible in the afternoon. Saturday night will be mainly clear with lows in the mid-50s to near 60. Sunday will be another nice day, mainly sunny and a few degrees warmer with highs reaching the upper 70s to mid-80s. A stray afternoon shower or storm is possible, but most of us stay dry. From the Channel 3 Weather Center, I'm First Alert Chief Meteorologist Jess Langlois.

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1: I'm Chris DeMeo. The U.S. military resuming strikes on Iran in retaliation for a drone attack launched by the regime on a commercial cargo ship.
2: The airstrikes involving U.S. warplanes lasted about 1 hour. U.S. Central Command issued the following statement. U.S. forces conducted strikes against Iran as a powerful response to yesterday's attack on a commercial ship that was transiting the Strait of Hormuz.
1: Fox's Jennifer Griffin. Israel and Lebanon signing a framework agreement mediated by the U.S. after several days of talks to secure an end to fighting.
3: Hopefully we'll have many more of these conversations and make real and tangible progress so that the people of both of these countries can be hopeful about their future, a future of peace.
1: That's Secretary of State Marco Rubio. Left-wing Gavin McKenna is the first overall pick of the NHL draft. McKenna selected by the Toronto Maple Leafs. 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
8: 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But the biggest

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0: That's Janet Lauren, Bloomberg's higher education finance reporter. That means no more unlimited borrowing for grad school students or those in medical and law school. Even parents of dependent undergraduates will have a total limit of $65,000 for 4 years.
1: The goal of the administration is to drive the prices down at some of these programs and perhaps direct students to less expensive programs.
0: In response, schools are creating lists of preferred private lenders and banks to make up for the loss of government loans. But so far, no schools are lowering tuition. 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
1: I coughed, and I coughed until I choked 24 hours a day. I couldn't even walk across my floor without literally coughing until I was gassed. So I saw three different pulmonologists, and they could do nothing. Someone had mentioned to me about a product that President Reagan had taken. I ordered it within 1 week. 1 week. My coughing has stopped since I've taken the carnivora. Everyone that would come into our store would say, "What happened? Why are you not coughing?" I told them what I'm doing, and they said, "Well, what's it doing that it stopped that coughing?" I said, "I can't answer that. It just stopped it."
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0: The 1953 resort where Elvis Presley's Blue Hawaii was filmed. The historic hotel has been closed since a 1992 hurricane. Dave Packer, ABC News.
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4: Partly cloudy with areas of fog into Saturday morning with temperatures in the low 60s. Saturday will be a lovely day with a mix of clouds and sun and seasonable temperatures in the mid-70s to near 80. A stray shower is possible in the afternoon. Saturday night will be mainly clear with lows in the mid-50s to near 60. Sunday will be another nice day, mainly sunny and a few degrees warmer with highs reaching the upper 70s to mid-80s. A stray afternoon shower or storm is possible, but most of us stay dry. From the Channel 3 Weather Center, I'm First Alert Chief Meteorologist Jess Langlois.

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1: I'm Deborah Valentine. A mistrial declared for the arson suspect in the devastating Palisades fire in California.
2: A judge ordering Jonathan Rinderknecht to remain detained ahead of a new October 19th trial after declaring a mistrial over a deadlocked jury.
1: Fox's Kristen Goodwin reporting. The death toll from Wednesday's back-to-back earthquakes in Venezuela has now climbed to over 900. 51,000 people remain missing.
3: Hundreds of structures have been destroyed, leaving survivors homeless. U.S. military search and rescue teams reportedly are now on the ground to assist.
1: Fox's Evan Brown. A man with the same name and party affiliation as Alaska Republican U.S. Senator Dan Sullivan is eligible for the August primary and can appear on the ballot, a judge ruled today. Superior Court Judge Thomas Matthews ruling overturns a June 15th decision. 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

Partly cloudy with areas of fog into Saturday morning with temperatures in the low 60s. Saturday will be a lovely day with a mix of clouds and sun and seasonable temperatures in the mid-70s to near 80. A stray shower is possible in the afternoon. Saturday night will be mainly clear with lows in the mid-50s to near 60. Sunday will be another nice day, mainly sunny and a few degrees warmer with highs reaching the upper 70s to mid-80s. A stray afternoon shower or storm is possible, but most of us stay dry. From the Channel 3 Weather Center, I'm First Alert Chief Meteorologist Jess Langlois.

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4: Partly cloudy with areas of fog into Saturday morning with temperatures in the low 60s. Saturday will be a lovely day with a mix of clouds and sun and seasonable temperatures in the mid-70s to near 80. A stray shower is possible in the afternoon. Saturday night will be mainly clear with lows in the mid-50s to near 60. Sunday will be another nice day, mainly sunny and a few degrees warmer with highs reaching the upper 70s to mid-80s. A stray afternoon shower or storm is possible, but most of us stay dry. From the Channel 3 Weather Center, I'm First Alert Chief Meteorologist Jess Langlois.

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1: I'm Chris DeMeo. The U.S. carrying out airstrikes against Iranian targets.
2: In response to Iran firing a one-way attack drone against a Singapore flagged ship. So this is in response for what the president has said was a breach of the MOU, the Memorandum of Understanding, and a breach of the ceasefire.
1: Fox's Jennifer Griffin. Israel and Lebanon signing a framework agreement mediated by the U.S. after several days of talks to secure an end to fighting.
3: Hopefully we'll have many more of these conversations and make real and tangible progress so that the people of both of these countries can be hopeful about their future, a future of peace.
1: Secretary of State Marco Rubio, the State Department said the framework establishes a process for dismantling Hezbollah for Lebanon to regain territory and that was taken by the Israeli forces. At least 920 people are dead in the earthquakes in Venezuela. 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
10: 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Let's transform stinky scenarios.

Partly cloudy with areas of fog into Saturday morning with temperatures in the low 60s. Saturday will be a lovely day with a mix of clouds and sun and seasonable temperatures in the mid-70s to near 80. A stray shower is possible in the afternoon. Saturday night will be mainly clear with lows in the mid-50s to near 60. Sunday will be another nice day, mainly sunny and a few degrees warmer with highs reaching the upper 70s to mid-80s. A stray afternoon shower or storm is possible, but most of us stay dry. From the Channel 3 Weather Center, I'm First Alert Chief Meteorologist Jess Langlois.

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3: Partly cloudy with areas of fog into Saturday morning with temperatures in the low 60s. Saturday will be a lovely day with a mix of clouds and sun and seasonable temperatures in the mid-70s to near 80. A stray shower is possible in the afternoon. Saturday night will be mainly clear with lows in the mid-50s to near 60. Sunday will be another nice day, mainly sunny and a few degrees warmer with highs reaching the upper 70s to mid-80s. A stray afternoon shower or storm is possible, but most of us stay dry. From the Channel 3 Weather Center, I'm First Alert Chief Meteorologist Jess Langlois.

Everyone knows how it goes. So we get it. If you want to email me, RyanRecker@coasttocoastam.com. I'll try to respond to some emails during the break. I was just reading some of them there. But either way, I hope we get to take some of your calls as we close out the show after the break on Coast to Coast AM.

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1: Fox News. I'm Deborah Valentine. Former Trump National Security Advisor John Bolton is scheduled for sentencing in October. Bolton pled guilty in federal court Friday to one felony count of illegally retaining national defense information.
2: The Justice Department says in 2018 and 2019, Bolton emailed more than 1,000 pages of information about his day-to-day activities as National Security Advisor, including top-secret information to two family members. Neither person was authorized to receive it.
1: Fox's Mike Emanuel. The death toll from Venezuela's earthquakes has climbed to at least 920 people, 51,000 reported missing. Fox's Evan Brown.
3: Earthquakes registered magnitudes in the 7 range, hitting late Wednesday in coastal cities such as La Guaira and Morón and the capital of Caracas.
1: The U.S. military is deployed to assist. 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
8: 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Big changes are coming for federal student loan borrowers starting July 1st, including the end of the Biden-era income-driven repayment plan, forcing 7 million people to find a new plan. 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

Partly cloudy with areas of fog into Saturday morning with temperatures in the low 60s. Saturday will be a lovely day with a mix of clouds and sun and seasonable temperatures in the mid-70s to near 80. A stray shower is possible in the afternoon. Saturday night will be mainly clear with lows in the mid-50s to near 60. Sunday will be another nice day, mainly sunny and a few degrees warmer with highs reaching the upper 70s to mid-80s. A stray afternoon shower or storm is possible, but most of us stay dry. From the Channel 3 Weather Center, I'm First Alert Chief Meteorologist Jess Langlois.

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2: Overall, we have a quieter day today. Some morning fog in spots, otherwise partly sunny. A few afternoon showers, maybe a thunderstorm, can't be ruled out, but nothing severe. Highs getting into the 70s. A shower early this evening, then mainly clear overnight. Lows in the 50s. A nice day on Sunday with partly sunny skies. There may be just an isolated shower or thunderstorm at best. Highs getting into the 70s to a few low 80s. From the Channel 3 Weather Center...
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3: The unraveling of America's food safety net. I'm Mike Gavin, filling in for Gordon Deal, along with Nicole Murray. It's the final weekend of June, and here's what we have for you during today's show.
4: It's been nearly 1 year since SNAP food assistance requirements were tightened across the country. Hear how one state has been coping.
3: Is AI to blame for all company layoffs these days? We'll talk to a tech expert about why this could be the tip of the iceberg.
4: What happened to Las Vegas? We'll have a look at how America's bargain vacation got more expensive.
3: And could you survive a silent retreat with no phones, no tech of any kind, and no human interaction?
5: You are supposed to only focus on the current moment, on what's happening in your body, and you are not, anytime you have a thought enter your brain, you're supposed to notice it and let it pass you by. The idea is that if you cut out all outside stimulation and you cut out anything internally, you are very much in the moment. It's basically the opposite of modern life.
3: Pamela Paul of the Wall Street Journal with more on her experience at a silent retreat later in the hour. The state of Maine has been working for years to battle food insecurity for its most vulnerable citizens. That effort was made more difficult after the Big Beautiful Bill was signed into law nearly 1 year ago. Here to talk about it is Marsha Brown, food and agriculture reporter at Politico. Marsha, start maybe by going back a year or more and talk about how we got to this point.
6: Let's go back to July of 2025. So this is when Republicans were trying to pass, you know, their sort of signature legislation, what President Trump has called the One Big Beautiful Bill Act. And essentially what that bill did was it wrapped together, you know, farm safety net programs, tax cuts, immigration enforcement spending. But to pay for all of that, Republicans wanted to make it budget neutral and they wanted to cut spending. And one of the programs that really grew in federal spending was the Supplemental Nutrition Assistance Program, which is the nation's largest anti-hunger program. It used to be called food stamps. And so Republicans looked to cut that program. They looked to cut spending. And to do that, they looked at eligibility. So they tightened eligibility standards. They applied work reporting requirements to more people. And they also limited how much the actual benefit amount can grow over the next decade.
3: So today, we're almost at the anniversary of the changes to the SNAP benefit. And how has that affected the residents of Maine where you went?
6: Right. So the reason we went to Maine was there are a few different reasons we went to Maine. One of them is that the state set out to end hunger in their state by 2030. It's a small state. They had a motivated state government. They had a really active, you know, nonprofit sector with lots of different groups trying to tackle this issue. And obviously, hunger can't really be isolated on its own. It's you know, part of an effort, an anti-poverty effort. But the state really, you know, tried to do this. And then this bill, you know, not only did it make all these changes to eligibility, but it also is increasing the cost for states. And so you have this small state like Maine, and they're trying to figure out, well, how do we pay for this? Most states have to balance their budgets. And so there's not always much wiggle room to suddenly be paying this big bill that historically the federal government has paid. That's been a partnership between the state and the feds for decades. So now states have to pay, you know, a lot more for the administrative costs for the program. And starting in October 2027, they could also have to start paying for the benefit, some of the benefits themselves.
3: Now, the Trump administration touts these changes to SNAP as a celebration of work, and they're aimed at eliminating fraud. But officials tell you that on the ground, it's often a lot more complex than that. Talk about that, if you would.
6: Yeah, so that's right. The Trump administration has really taken aim at fraud in the

0: program and in other safety net programs like Medicaid. And they also, you know, in a statement to me, they said, you know, work requirements are not a punishment. People who are able-bodied should get a job or volunteer or participate in a state endorsed sort of job training program. And what I heard from, you know, advocates and social workers is that a lot of people struggle to meet these work reporting requirements because it's not just go out and get a job. It's go out and get a job and prove to the government that you have that job or that you're meeting those volunteer requirements. And a lot of folks who especially are in low wage jobs, their hours are inconsistent. They maybe struggle to, you know, cobble together multiple jobs to meet that 20 hour a week requirement. And I spoke to a lot of folks who, you know, they had disabilities and maybe they had, but maybe those disabilities didn't qualify to exempt them from the work requirements, but they couldn't really hold a job that was available to them. They couldn't stock grocery shelves, you know, they just, their bodies weren't up to it. And so that's one of the challenges that a lot of social workers talk about is like, you know, finding jobs or volunteer options that people can actually do.
1: Well, we know that Maine's Governor Janet Mills will be leaving office soon. How could that change things for the food security efforts there?
0: That's a great point. So, I mean, like I said earlier, you know, states have to balance their budgets. So a big piece of this is whether states can afford to keep these programs running in the way that they have historically. And right now, the Republican nominee, Bobby Charles in Maine for governor, has said that he wants to eliminate the Maine income tax. So that would really dry up a lot of the revenue that the state has for, you know, these different programs that are helping people access, you know, food aid and housing aid and all of that. And Hannah Pingree is the Democratic nominee, and she would probably take a similar tack to Janet Mills, but a lot of this also depends on what the legislature in the state will do and can do.
1: Thanks, Marcia. Marcia Brown from Politico joining us this weekend. Coming up next, helping Gen Z find their thing.
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0: Ready for the weekend? We're here to get it started. This Weekend with Gordon Deal.
1: Well, we've heard all the bad news for young workers. AI is stealing entry-level jobs. The unemployment rate for recent college grads is higher than the national average. It's enough to make young job seekers sick about their future, and parents worried that they'll never move out. Here with some advice is Alex Hogu, an entrepreneur, writer, and confidence coach. He's written a book called From Hidden to Limitless, The Secret to Reaching Your Highest Potential. Alex, it's a very challenging landscape for young people right now.
2: I mean, they're in a really tough spot right now, but I think there's hope. I think with AI being a topic of discussion right now, you know, a lot of parents as well as students are now concerned that, you know, if AI is going to take over their jobs. I happen to have a different take on this. I feel like if you really stick to your true talents, you know, at the end of the day, that will prevail over, you know, your job being taken away from AI. And secondly, as well, you know, we have to remember that AI has originated from human intelligence. So, you know, we're seeing the trend now, as great as AI is, we're seeing that there are some flaws, and a lot of companies are now reverting back to human intelligence to kind of improve certain things and certain glitches within the system. So I think it's one of those things where I think if students really ask some basic questions, such as, you know, what issues or problems do they, you know, solve naturally without external pressures and expectations? Or do they repeatedly receive like similar compliments or positive feedback on certain qualities, and they focus on those qualities, I think at the end they'll do pretty well.
1: Now, if you feel like you've been banging your head against the wall and maybe need to make a change, one of the things you start by talking about reassessing your career goals. What should we or they be thinking about in that instance?
2: Absolutely. I think, you know, there's nothing wrong with that, you know, reassessing your goals, but it has to be aligned with your true talent, or else that career path can be a pretty grueling process, right? So the first step is really to determine if you need to revisit those goals, the strategy perhaps, or even both. So I think once that's determined, you know, creating a plan around those decisions and defining what you want out of a career and a role is the next step.
1: We're speaking with Alex Hogu. He's an entrepreneur, writer, and confidence coach, and the author of From Hidden to Limitless, The Secret to Reaching Your Highest Potential. So you also talk about finding your thing or what it is that you really want to do. How do we do that?
2: Absolutely. I think, you know, it's one of those things where, you know, what does your happiest moments have in common? And I think that's the main thing. So that's a very basic, very cliche kind of a question. But I think a lot of people miss the foundation. This is the foundational question as to where you start in terms of what are your true talents. You know, I mean, granted, sometimes our true talents tend to be a little bit on the easier side than more complicated. I think, you know, those kind of reflective questions evoke some kind of passion that can lead to a desire to explore deeper into career choices based on your natural talents versus looking for outside validation to figure out where to go based on markets. Now, not that being said, it's important to look at the trends, but I think the main thing is really to look within yourself to see if you'll be happy doing something that you'll enjoy versus, you know, taking on a job simply for the sake of, you know, the trends and what's hot right now at the moment. So I think right now,

0: really, I think, especially for Gen Z, they really need to look into, you know, what they really enjoy, who are they, you know, and how to expand on those natural strengths that they have.
1: We know that most people say they would like to be their own boss. It sounds good on the surface. How can younger people decide if it's time to quit their job search and, you know, maybe try and start their own thing?
0: Yeah, absolutely. This is a great question, Mike. So I would say the, you know, it can be different things for this one. So I think is the first thing is, do you prefer autonomy over company structures? Now, you know, with even your own company, there's still structure, but you place those structures, right? And I think the second thing they need to ask is, do they have a natural talent for finding solutions to problems? I think I mentioned this earlier. And if they're okay, they can answer these questions with certainty. I think, you know, they may be onto something, you know. And the third one is, you know, and most importantly, would you still do this even if it took one a year or two before it paid off? So those are really pretty much questions that entrepreneurs ask themselves constantly, that keeps them going. So I think if they can answer these questions confidently, I think that's they have something there to kind of figure out whether they're a good fit to run their own business or versus, you know, working for somebody else.
2: Thanks, Alex. Confidence coach Alex Hogu. His book is called From Hidden to Limitless. Coming up next, could you survive a silent retreat?
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0: Many people struggle to disconnect during their daily lives, but could you handle absolute silence for 5 straight days? Here's someone who definitely couldn't. This weekend's Nicole Murray with more.
1: I went to a silent retreat for 5 days. It nearly broke my brain. Here to discuss, Wall Street Journal reporter Pamela Paul. So first, describe what these silent retreats are like.
2: Well, it's interesting. They differ in terms of their duration. I did this for 5 days. Some people do it for weeks. But the idea is that you go to, in this case, a retreat in Massachusetts near the Berkshires, and you are not allowed to speak. You are not allowed even to make eye contact with anyone. You completely disconnect yourself from everything in the outside world, and together as a group, you meditate. And what the kind of meditation that we did at the Insight Meditation Society where I went was Vipassana meditation, which is mindfulness meditation. What that means is not going deep into your thoughts, really the opposite. You're meant to empty your brain out. You are supposed to only focus on the current moment, on what's happening in your body, and you are not, anytime you have a thought enter your brain, you're supposed to notice it and sort of let it pass you by. So the idea is that if you cut out all outside stimulation, you cut out anything internally, you are very much in the moment. It's basically the opposite of modern life.
1: Oh, wow. What type of schedule is there for this type of retreat?
2: It is a very strict schedule in many ways. You wake up to a gong at 5:15. I thought, there's no way I'm going to wake up at 5:15 to a gong. Oh, I woke up at 5:15 to that gong. It was loud. So you wake up at 5:15 to a gong, and you have 3 set meals a day at 6:30 a.m., at 12 p.m., and at 5:15 p.m. And then no other eating. I suppose you could bring snacks if you're really hungry. And every 45 minutes, you basically rotate between sitting meditation and walking meditation. And walking meditation is really, you know, the same kind of total conscious concentration on emptying your mind out. It's not taking a stroll around and looking at nature or contemplating your life or getting exercise, really. It's just focusing, it's meditating in a different way by standing and moving your body.
1: So the average consumer who heard about this type of retreat, what was their response?
2: When I told people I was doing this, their response was almost universally, that sounds like hell. Because, you know, it's not just that you don't have any phone, which I think is really hard for anyone, including me, to disconnect for a day. You know, sometimes it's hard to disconnect for hours. But also, no TV, no books, no journaling, no listening to music, no podcast, no radio, nothing. Total silence. And not talking, which is a huge challenge for a lot of people. For me, frankly, that was part of the draw. I thought, oh, great, you know, we'll all sort of be quiet for a moment, and maybe that will be useful.
1: In your opinion, since you've done it, what are some of the positives and negatives of this type of experience?
2: I think it's a huge positive for anyone to try at least once because, you know, we all live in a routine that we know we can do, but shaking up that routine every once in a while, it can't hurt. You know, it's very hard to think of a situation like this being harmful to someone. But the benefits are that you really challenge yourself and notice the extent to which you have become possibly dependent on these things. And of course, there's the added benefit. This is a meditation retreat that maybe perhaps you'll achieve enlightenment, or if not enlightenment, maybe you'll learn to meditate, which we all know is tied to all kinds of physical and cognitive and emotional benefits.
1: Now, are there certain types of people or demographics that you saw at these retreats?
2: It's interesting. I spent a lot of time trying to figure that out, and it was a very broad spectrum of people. There was no way for me to kind of make any generalizations. It was young, it was old,

0: professionally or socioeconomically. So you really don't know. Like, someone in there could be a CEO, and other people might be retired teachers.
1: That's Pamela Paul from the Wall Street Journal with this weekend's Nicole Murray. Coming up next on This Weekend, why every job cut is being blamed on AI.

0: News. I'm Chris DeMeo. Former National Security Advisor John Bolton pleading guilty to illegally retaining classified files.
1: He emailed more than 1,000 pages of information about his day-to-day activities as National Security Advisor, including top secret information, to a pair of family members.
0: Fox's Kevin Cork. Prosecutors learned Bolton's emails had been compromised by foreign hackers. The U.S. military conducting airstrikes against Iranian targets after Tehran's drone attack on a Singapore-flagged cargo ship in the Strait on Thursday.
2: President Trump has complimented the new Iranian leadership as rational and not radicalized. However, that doesn't make them trustworthy.
0: Fox's Peter Ducey. Iran claims its forces will continue to target vessels as long as Israel persists military operations against Hezbollah in Lebanon. 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

0: Overall, we have a quieter day today. Some morning fog in spots, otherwise partly sunny. A few afternoon showers, maybe a thunderstorm can't be ruled out, but nothing severe. Highs getting into the 70s. A shower early this evening, then mainly clear overnight. Lows in the 50s. A nice day on Sunday with partly sunny skies. There may be just an isolated shower or thunderstorm at best. Highs getting into the 70s to a few low 80s. From the Channel 3 Weather Center, I'm First Alert Meteorologist Dave Bush.
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3: Mike Gavin sitting in for Gordon Deal this weekend. Here's what we'll have for you this half hour. Why companies love blaming AI for layoffs. Why your kids' American dream looks different than yours. How Vegas is catering to millionaires. And the LA dads who meet every month while pushing strollers. That story in about 20 minutes. This week, Oracle announced a massive layoff of 21,000 employees and blamed the reduction largely on artificial intelligence. That's been happening a lot lately, though like AI itself, it's hard to tell what's real and what's fake in those announcements. Here to talk about it is tech analyst Rob Enderle, principal and founder of the Enderle Group. Rob, let's start with that news about Oracle. What do you make of that?
4: When you do a layoff, there are a lot of concerns that revenue is flagging, that you might have some internal problems that are being covered up. But you can just say, hey, it's AI, and folks tend to leave the companies alone. So it's become kind of the default reason for doing layoffs. It's a shame because AI isn't yet really doing people's jobs. It's assisting, but it needs a substantial amount of oversight because hallucinations are still a thing. And many deployments are still suboptimal at this moment. So we're a bit over our skis with this stuff.
3: Right. And I guess that's kind of the scary part for anyone who's working right now, as you said, is AI's not even yet doing our jobs. At some point, that is the goal for many of these companies. So if we're already laying off this many people and it's being blamed for AI, what are we looking at a couple of years from now?
4: Yeah, that's it. It's because AI is getting better, and it's getting better very quickly. And so if we get to 2030, there's a real concern that the loss of jobs would become unsustainable for any country. The idea of so many people out of work that the overall drag that they're having on the economy and everybody else then becomes significant. Not to mention the poor folks that don't have jobs that can't find them. So perhaps this is a bit of an early warning of what is to come. I think it points to why so many people are turning sour on artificial intelligence and large data centers.
3: Now, if it's not AI that is in reality to blame for these job losses, what is it? Or is it, again, just an excuse for wanting to shed payroll?
4: I think it's just wanting to shed payroll. I mean, if you look at Oracle, they've made some rather questionable financial decisions, you know, buying a television network, things that aren't in line with what the company is focused on, and so you could certainly see that there probably are other things going on over there underneath the covers that are causing them to want to reduce expenses and do so in a dramatic fashion. And sadly, employees have for a long time been kind of the flexible expense. It's easier to get rid of a person than it is to get rid of a building, and so folks are often treated as replaceable. I often wonder why people go to work for companies that seem to believe this, but they do, and then we get this kind of an outcome.
3: Speaking with tech analyst Rob Enderle, principal and founder of the Enderle Group, talking about AI increasingly being blamed for layoffs. So as AI continues to evolve, what job sectors will the next round of AI-blamed layoffs come from?
4: Well, as I say, right now, most of the layoffs are undoubtedly being caused by other things, and so it really depends on overall dynamics. We're on the cusp of a whole lot of changes. The automotive industry is on the ropes. A lot of things are going on with regard to renewable energy, particularly in the United States, that are creating issues as the administration turns away from renewable energy. So we've got entire segments that are under a lot of pressure. Oil and gas are under a great deal of pressure right now.

0: making a ton of money, but they're under a lot of pressure to reduce prices. And so there are a lot of economic dynamics that are likely going to result in AI being blamed for a lot of things that had no real responsibility for.
1: All right. Thanks, Rob. Tech analyst Rob Enderle joining us this weekend. Coming up next, the new American dream.
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0: What is the American dream? To older generations, it meant one thing, good job, family, house, maybe a dog. To younger generations, it's starting to mean something very different. To talk about it, here's Betty Lynn Fisher, National Consumer Reporter at USA Today. Betty, what are some of these younger folks telling you?
1: Yeah, so, you know, I got an exclusive first look at a study by Simon Kucher where they were taking a look at this American dream. And as you said, you know, a lot of us grew up with this idea of the white picket fence house and the 2.5 kids and the dog and the steady job as the American dream. But younger people are realizing or are understanding that that dream is maybe not the same. And there may be different things that they want. I talked to a woman, Paige Frisconi, in Detroit, and she's 38 years old. And she said, you know, I loved her quote. She said, maybe the American dream isn't really the house or the job or whatever, the golden doodle. Maybe the real American dream is the freedom to decide what your life looks like.
0: So what do they say is behind this change in attitudes?
1: You know, a lot of it just has to do with the way that the younger generations are feeling pressures about whether houses are affordable or whether or not they really do want a house, or maybe they want to change that idea of what the dream is.
0: You know, overall, though, the majority of Americans still seem to believe in the traditional American dream, but I imagine that percentage is slipping.
1: Yeah. So, yes. So, you know, a lot of people, the majority of the people surveyed still believed in that traditional dream of home ownership, family, hard work, stability, and financial progress. 66% saw home ownership as central to that traditional American dream. 61% raising a family. 58% said seeing success through hard work were keys to the dream. And 56% rated financial stability as that. But, you know, there were some differences when you started looking at the younger generations. Younger generations define the American dream less consistently, the report said. So they're still, you know, connected to the idea, and they're not rejecting it, but the personal definitions are becoming less universal. They're focusing on personal freedom, independence, safety and security, and financial stability, but it might not be in the same way that baby boomers and Gen Xers looked at it.
0: Speaking with Betty Lynn Fisher, National Consumer Reporter for USA Today, her story, young people are rejecting boomers' view of the American dream. So, yeah, I mean, just at the end of the day, it's not about making the most money possible. How you spend your life and how you spend your time is really shooting to the top of the list for the younger generations.
1: Yeah, so, you know, they were saying that, you know, the study was saying that money and wealth are still important and, you know, quote, success to Americans. But there's generational differences. You know, a lot of people are considering financial wealth as the top measure of their success. But millennials and Gen Xers ranked material possessions second. While all generations ranked financial wealth as their top measure of success, baby boomers, 23% of them, and 18% of Gen Xers ranked material possessions second, while millennials and Gen Zers ranked freedom over their time as second. So, you know, Sheikha Jain, who I spoke with, who conducted this study, said many Americans are choosing quality of life over status and wealth accumulation. They're seeking personal experiences and control, like flexibility at work and home, even if it means trading in long-term savings.
0: Thanks, Betty. Betty Lynn Fisher of USA Today. Coming up next, how Sin City got super glitzy.
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0: Las Vegas was once the home of dirt cheap rooms and buffets, drawing you in the hopes that your gambling losses would far exceed what the hotels didn't make on your accommodations. Everything about that equation has changed, and here to talk about it is Rachel Ensign, economics reporter at the Wall Street Journal. Rachel, talk about the changes in Sin City.
1: Vegas has changed a lot, even just since the pandemic. We found that the city has really changed a lot in the last few years. Specifically, it's like moved really upscale. You know, before, people who were earning, you know, their households took in six figures a year, that was like a minority of visitors in Las Vegas. And now that's the overwhelming majority of visitors. So it is a town that is catering to a much more affluent visitor than it was in the past.
0: And we know that the evolution of Las Vegas began a while ago, back in the 1990s, when they started building all those mega resorts. But you cite the pandemic here as a real dividing line. Explain that.
1: Yeah. So, you know, obviously Vegas was hit super hard by the pandemic. I mean, I kind of put it in the story, like, this really always reflects the U.S. economy and then some, because it's such a big travel destination for Americans, also international tourists. So financial crisis was horrible for Vegas. COVID was terrible for Vegas. And then you enter this period that we're in right now, where affluent people are spending really freely, feeling pretty good about the economy, and everyone else is just really pinched by inflation and not feeling great. So another thing that happened after the pandemic is Vegas got all these great new entertainment venues. So this venue, the Sphere, is the top grossing arena in the world now. It got an NFL stadium, which is a place that they can host a ton of big concerts. So a lot more people are coming to town for that $300 a ticket concert and then spending money on everything else from there. They're not necessarily there to gamble.
0: Speaking with Rachel Ensign, economics reporter at the Wall Street Journal, her story: Vegas was once America's bargain vacation. Now it's a luxury destination. So this seems like it kind of mirrors the same strategy that Disney has been employing, in which you target fewer high roller types who'll spend more on high-end rooms, food, shopping, and experiences.
1: Yeah, that's a great point. That's totally right. And, you know, and I was reading through the comments on the story this morning, and that's what a lot of our commenters are saying too. And it's totally true. You know, there are a lot of businesses, whether it's travel. We have a story of automakers doing this pretty recently, where you make more money by selling more expensive things to fewer people. So that's a business model that's pretty in vogue right now, given the state of the economy and the divergence in how affluent people are spending and everyone else. And yeah, it was pretty fascinating to go to Vegas and, you know, see that live.
0: You spoke to one guy who couldn't believe he was being charged a $45 a night resort fee at the Circus Circus, not one of the glitzier properties on the strip, right? For sure. So there's a lot of sticker shock going on for people, even people who've been coming for years, like this guy.
1: Yeah, exactly. So for that visitor, the person who kind of expects the old Vegas where everything is incredibly cheap, they're really surprised when they come. I mean, I think kind of many people see the prices and they're like, gosh, wow, this place is actually really expensive. Whether it's like, you know, the Starbucks last year, there was a $26 mini bar bottle of water that went viral. And it's a pretty big shift, because for a long time, it was known for being like outrageously cheap. You know, the hotel rooms were super cheap. There were these cheap buffets. You could eat like all the food you wanted for very little money. And of course, that was all subsidized by gambling revenue. The point of that was to get you in the hotel where you would then gamble. But that's

0: really the business model in.
1: Now, you did find a few properties that are looking to reel in some more budget-minded visitors. What are we seeing there?
0: Yeah, so I mean, look, at the end of the day, Vegas has an incredibly large number of hotel rooms, and not all the properties are that fancy and nice. So there are places that, you know, are a deal.
2: Thanks, Rachel. Rachel Ensign of the Wall Street Journal. Coming up next on This Weekend, where the dads gather to talk about how to dad better.
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Founder Cameron Smith says the L.A. Stroll Society is about more than making friends. It's about helping fathers navigate a version of parenthood that looks different from previous generations. Rather than a sanctuary for dads to grab beers, watch football, and get away from their kids, the kids come along in strollers while the dads share tips on what diapers are the most absorbable. The group started, like many modern communities do, with a social media post. According to People.com, last February, Cameron had just become a first-time dad, and like many new parents, his world reorganized itself overnight. His wife, Nikki, quickly found herself surrounded by support, but he wanted that same sense of community himself. After posting on TikTok and Instagram, 20 dads showed up for that first walk last October with strollers and bottles in tow. The group's WhatsApp chat has grown to more than 100 fathers swapping advice on everything from sleep regressions and picky eaters to potty training and weekend activities. The group's also helping challenge the bumbling dad stereotype that paint fathers as clueless caregivers or occasional babysitters. That's a wrap on today's show. For Nicole Murray, I'm Mike Gavin. 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
2: Overall, we have a quieter day today. Some morning fog in spots, otherwise partly sunny. A few afternoon showers, maybe a thunderstorm can't be ruled out, but nothing severe. High is getting into the 70s. A shower early this evening, then mainly clear overnight. Lows in the 50s. A nice day on Sunday with partly sunny skies. There may be just an isolated shower or thunderstorm at best. High is getting into the 70s to a few low 80s. From the Channel 3 Weather Center, I'm First Alert Meteorologist Dave Bush.

are. Woo. Let me start with the news. One of the things trending today is Social Security is going broke. What? I've never heard that. It's what? Let me get my arms around that one. It's going broke? When did that happen? It's the most popular government program in America, and it's quietly going broke while everybody politely agrees not to bring it up at dinner or especially during an election. Okay? Social Security. You love it. Your grandmother loves it. And the math loves no one.

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0: We all have routines. I'm Jabron, and with diabetes, mine was finger sticks. 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
2: Overall, we have a quieter day today. Some morning fog and spots, otherwise partly sunny. A few afternoon showers, maybe a thunderstorm, can't be ruled out, but nothing severe. Highs getting into the 70s. A shower early this evening, then mainly clear overnight. Lows in the 50s. A nice day on Sunday with partly sunny skies. There may be just an isolated shower or thunderstorm at best. Highs getting into the 70s to a few low 80s. From the Channel 3 Weather Center, I'm First Alert Meteorologist Dave Bush.
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0: figured out how to make a billion of those pencils and then hand them to
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2: Glenn Beck is back after this.
0: I can't believe it's been 4 years since the overturn of Roe, but tragically, abortions have continued to rise. Today, the abortion pill accounts for more than 60% of all abortions. 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
2: Overall, we have a quieter day today. Some morning fog in spots, otherwise partly sunny. A few afternoon showers, maybe a thunderstorm can't be ruled out, but nothing severe. High is getting into the 70s. A shower early this evening, then mainly clear overnight. Lows in the 50s. A nice day on Sunday with partly sunny skies. There may be just an isolated shower or thunderstorm at best. High is getting into the 70s to a few low 80s. From the Channel 3 Weather Center, I'm First Alert Meteorologist Dave Bush.

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1: 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But the biggest change, putting caps on how much students can borrow for the first time.
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1: 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But so far, no schools are lowering tuition. 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
3: Overall, we have a quieter day today. Some morning fog in spots, otherwise partly sunny. A few afternoon showers, maybe a thunderstorm can't be ruled out, but nothing severe. Highs getting into the 70s. A shower early this evening, then mainly clear overnight. Lows in the 50s. A nice day on Sunday with partly sunny skies. There may be just an isolated shower or thunderstorm at best. Highs getting into the 70s to a few low 80s. From the Channel 3 Weather Center, I'm First Alert Meteorologist Dave Bush.

All right. I had a big change in my life when I sobered up. What a surprise. In case you don't know, I'm a recovering alcoholic. I screwed up my life, blah, blah, blah. And I was, whoa, for me, I've got all of these problems. And why does this stuff keep happening to me? I love that. I laugh at myself now because I was such an idiot. Why does this stuff always happen to me? Well, it's happening to you because that's life screaming at you. Stop doing that. Okay. You're causing, in many cases, you're causing your own problems. Why do I always find a man that is abusive? I don't know, but there's something that is in you that is calling that up. Okay. Not always the case, but if it keeps happening to you, it's calling it up. You know, why do I keep fighting?

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0: So we have this unique way of disagreeing about everything. The reflecting pool is driving me out of my mind. We argue about absolutely everything. And part of that is a good thing. It's a byproduct of liberty. You know, we love to debate, okay? I have a right. Yeah, okay, got it. That's why it is so shocking to me that there is one amendment in our Bill of Rights that we have never fought about. No quibble. I can't find anyone making a case against it. Like, you know, this shouldn't be a right. I'm not. Do you know which one it is? We've never argued about it. I call it the invisible number 3, the Third Amendment. Not one single Supreme Court debate on it. We're all pretty cool with not letting the government quarter soldiers in our homes without our permission. Okay? But we should not forget about it. Even though we don't argue about it, we shouldn't forget about it because, you know, quartering of the soldiers, that was one of the beefs that the government, you know, that the people had with the government of Great Britain. They were just sending people in and just saying, go find something. Just go live in their house. You'll find something on them. I mean, it was really bad. It was really bad. But when we put that in there, we think no quartering ever. No. That's not what that amendment says. You can quarter soldiers. You just have to vote on it. You have to pass a law about it. So what are the conditions where the government could say, yeah, you've got to have some people stay at your house? Because the Constitution is clear. All they have to do is pass a law and they can make people stay in your house. Did you know that? So we've put together, can we play just a little bit of the song behind me as I'm talking about this? This is a third song. It's about the forgotten number 3.

0: when it's not in the Constitution.
1: And Texas Lieutenant Governor Dan Patrick, he's a member of the President's Religious Liberty Commission, which released its report this week. 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

0: Overall, we have a quieter day today. Some morning fog in spots, otherwise partly sunny. A few afternoon showers, maybe a thunderstorm, can't be ruled out, but nothing severe. Highs getting into the 70s. A shower early this evening, then mainly clear overnight. Lows in the 50s. A nice day on Sunday with partly sunny skies. There may be just an isolated shower or thunderstorm at best. Highs getting into the 70s to a few low 80s. From the Channel 3 Weather Center, I'm First Alert Meteorologist Dave Bush.
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0: guy's going, yeah, hello, dummy. Most Americans don't know this. That's why the palmetto tree is on that flag. That unimpressive spongy wood that everybody overlooked goes on a South Carolina flag, still flying today. The state made an emblem out of the thing the enemy underestimated. So why is this story important today? Every wise voice has told these people the position was indefensible. Abandoned. Get out of there. Be reasonable. Cut your losses. Had they listened to the smart money, Charleston falls, the South open up, and the whole story of America bends in a completely different direction. The Republic has always been the half-finished fort that experts have always written off. Right now, somebody is doing the math on you. You, in your own life, or on your town, or on your faith, on the whole idea of self-government. There are millions of people now saying it's a sandcastle. It's naive. It won't hold. The forces against it are just too big, too modern, too sophisticated. Be reasonable. Walk away. Don't walk away. Don't walk away. Be palmetto. The soft wood that takes the blow and doesn't splinter. It's like Jell-O. I'm built for this. And when the flag goes down, and it will go down. Some days it goes all the way down into the sand. Be the one willing to climb over the wall in front of everything and put it back up. On any pole you can find, put it back up. We keep the Republic by holding the ground that clever men have already surrendered. We're seeing it saved by miracles now and by people standing up and doing the right thing. They had already surrendered this nation to the global elites. Somebody climbed over the wall, picked the flag back up and said, not today, Satan. Not today. Back in a minute.
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0: It's the Glenn Beck Program on Vermont's News Talk, WVMT. From America's Revolutionary War to Israel's fight for survival in 1948, both nations have faced moments that has tested their courage. Two countries founded by a covenant with God, but all the while men have tried to destroy them, yet freedom endured. In October of 1985, President Ronald Reagan delivered these remarks about America's commitment to stand with Israel.
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0: have salary caps. Baseball Players Union says MLB salaries have increased slower than in the other leagues. Chuck Sievertson, ABC News.
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5: Overall, we have a quieter day today. Some morning fog in spots, otherwise partly sunny. A few afternoon showers, maybe a thunderstorm can't be ruled out, but nothing severe. Highs getting into the 70s. A shower early this evening, then mainly clear overnight. Lows in the 50s. A nice day on Sunday with partly sunny skies. There may be just an isolated shower or thunderstorm at best. Highs getting into the 70s to a few low 80s. From the Channel 3 Weather Center, I'm First Alert Meteorologist Dave Bush.
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8: 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I'm Freddie Bell, and I want to get this right for our listeners. We're in Kansas City, Kansas now, and when we talk about legendary barbecue, one name always comes up, and it's Joe's Kansas City Barbecue, a spot that started, believe it or not, in a gas station and became world famous. Today, we're honored to be joined by the director of operations. He's been 23 years with the team. We're talking about Jerry Taylor. It's great to have you with us. Let's jump right into it, if you don't mind. Joe's KC Barbecue, and I'm calling it KC because I'm a native, is known around the world now. But take us back to the beginning, if you don't mind. What do people sometimes forget about those early days, Jerry? Thanks for joining us.
9: Well, thank you very much for having me. The early days, I think a lot of people forget that it was just a little bitty restaurant, barbecue restaurant that started in a gas station. The gas pumps do work. You can get gas for your car. And it had a little convenience store. So that was about as small of a building or area to get started. And now it is we've got three stores. We have Ascend Joe's, which ships all of our food to the lower 48 states. And then we also have purchased the Superior Onion Ring Company, which has happened to be the company that did our onion rings for our famous Z-Man, Steve, that was years ago, decided he wanted to retire. And Jeff and Joy decided that in order to keep the quality in-house where they can keep track of it, they purchased that company. And there we are today.
8: Oh, my gosh. Everybody, in case you just joined us, we're talking with Jerry Taylor. He is the director of operations. I like calling him the executive chef because you make everything happen. So tell me about your days when you first started. Were you pumping gas and also banging the cash register and cooking at the same time?
9: No, we had a clerk for that. Fortunately, when I started in May of 2002, I started out in the smokehouse, kind of where all the magic happened. And I know when Jeff and Joy hired me, I was like, man, I know nothing about barbecue. And Jeff's response was, that's the easy part. The recipes were already done, and I kind of went from there and learned everything from there and did that for about 2 years before I kind of moved up. So yeah, I kind of cut my teeth and got baptized, so to speak, in the form of barbecue there.
8: Well, tell us a little bit about the original owners of Joe's KC Barbecue.
9: It's your basic story. It's Jeff and Joy Staney.

0: from Kansas City. Basically, they back in the early 90s were, you know, doing competition barbecue, doing very, very well. The gas station at that time, they knew the owner, and from time to time they were doing catering events out of the back, you know, kind of, you know, cutting their teeth just like all the other barbecue competition do from time to time, doing catering. And then it's the classic, all your friends, hey, you should own a, you know, you should start a restaurant. And kind of so they did. And that opened in, I believe, August of 96 is when it took off. And it's just kind of went from there. And as of next August of 2026, we will be celebrating 30 years there.
1: Oh, my gosh. Why do you think the story of KC's, I shouldn't say KC, the proper name is Joe's Kansas City Barbecue. Why do you think that story still resonates with people?
0: I think it's a good story. You have, you know, a very good husband and wife team doing, you know, competition barbecue, and it's kind of that American dream. And they kind of, you know, took a few steps, talked to the owner, you know, kind of opened up took a leap of faith with barbecue. Barbecue is kind of, you know, very popular here in Kansas City. And even back then, it you had your basic groups, but it was, you know, kind of a new thing. And, you know, with barbecue pitmasters coming around, and it's just kind of morphed and grew into what it is. But I think it's just the story of a, you know, husband and wife team doing, you know, competition barbecue, starting their own restaurant, and, you know, developing it and forming it into, you know, what it is today.
1: Everybody, we're talking with Jerry Taylor, and we're talking about legacy and origin. You know, Kansas City Barbecue has a reputation to protect. What does it mean for you, Jerry, to carry this legacy every day?
0: It means a lot. You know, especially like I said earlier, you know, I knew nothing about, you know, barbecue back when I started, and now it is my life. It's who I am right now. It's kind of what I stand for, and I'm very proud to be where I'm at, work for who I do. And also, you know, the biggest thing is barbecue is more of a worldwide, I don't want to say phenomenon, but it's barbecue goes worldwide, and it's everywhere people barbecue. And I think for me, meeting everybody across the world that I have talked to at the gas station over the 20 some years, I think that's the fun part, because everybody has the same common interest. It's just they kind of do it a little bit different here and there, you know, across the pond or, you know, down under, but it's all the same. It's all wood, fire, meat, seasoning, and, you know, maybe a couple brews here and there, and sitting around talking with family and friends and just having a good time.
1: I love that. So tell me, what were you doing, Jerry, 24 years ago before you came into the organization?
0: Of all things, was nothing to do with restaurants or barbecue. I was actually kind of turning wrenches for an automotive shop.
1: Really?
0: And yeah, I was doing that, and kind of had some mutual friends that I knew that knew Jeff and Joy, kind of helped Jeff and Joy with some of the caterings a little bit on the side. And just, you know, I would probably, I don't know if I've ever asked Jeff, but I still don't understand why he took a chance on me when he did 20 some years ago, but I'm glad he did. It's been great. They're family to me, and you know, here we are,
1: and we're talking to you on the Barbecue Radio Network. I'm just wondering, you know, you had the original place. How hard is it, or is it hard, to keep the standard and the consistency and that flavor and that taste day in and day out, year in and year out?
0: It's hard. I think the hard part is it's the consistency of doing it, you know, for 30 years. You know, there's over the course of 30 years, you know, we talk about, you know, we started when we were just a little gas station, and, you know, that was in, you know, started in 96. In 2005, we opened up our second location in Olathe, and then our third location in 2012, you know, there in Leawood. And the hardest part is just making sure the barbecue's right. You know, if it's not right coming from the smokehouse, it's not going to be right. you know, going to

0: the front line. That's probably the hardest. The old cliche, you know, barbecue is an art form. It is not a robotic function, and it is very hard sometimes to try and teach that into people to understand that, you know, it's not always just stick a probe in it and it's done. You know, there is a lot of feel to it, and teaching feel is really an art form in itself, and it takes a lot of time and a lot of patience to be able to work with people to you know, teach them those kind of skills, so to speak, because that's kind of what Jeff and Joy wanted from the very get-go, was to bring competition type style barbecue to Kansas City and now to the world.
1: And I can attest to that. Everyone, we're talking with Jerry Taylor. He is the Director of Operations for Joe's Kansas City Barbecue. 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I'm Freddie, and we're talking KC Barbecue Royalty with Joe's Barbecue, and we'll be right back with more after this.
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3: Welcome back to the Barbecue Radio Network. I'm Freddie Bell, and we're in the heartland right now. We're talking with Jerry Taylor. He is the executive. I'm sorry, he's the director of operations. I was going to say executive chef, but he is the director of operations, 23 years in that chair for Joe's Kansas City Barbecue. And before we were stepping away, we were talking just going into the break about the classic nature of the gas station in front of the barbecue is really iconic. And I would bet with people traveling, you've met some interesting individuals. Can you talk about some of the personalities with whom you've come in contact?
4: I've spoken with people from Australia, Poland, Sweden, England, just all over the United States. And that's, I think, is the funnest part about being there is you never know who's going to walk in that door, and you don't know who you're going to meet, from across the world, and bringing some of the celebrities over the course of the 20 some years. I don't know if I could name the most famous. There's, football players, baseball players from, Kansas City Royals, Kansas City Chiefs, but also, opposing teams. And, I'm kind of a gearhead at heart, and I'd probably say, meeting Dale Jr. many years ago.
3: Oh my.
4: That was just an awesome deal. He is so down to earth. He is who you see on TV. A lot of comedians and, Al Roker, a lot of people from news. It's just a little bit everywhere. And I think for me that there's no way if I was working anywhere else would I've ever had a chance to, rub elbows with some of these people. And at the end of the day, they're just like you and me, just want to come have good barbecue.
3: And speaking of good barbecue, let's get into the food, the flavor, and the process. Let's first start with flavor. What makes Joe's Kansas City Barbecue taste like Kansas City and nowhere else?
4: Obviously, the rubs are a big part. They're all of, Jeff's blends. The wood we use is a Missouri white oak, which is probably a little bit different than what most, barbecue, cooks use. A lot of them use hickory or, mesquite or fruit wood. But, we do in Missouri white oak. I think it gives a nice, good, mellow flavor to it without overdoing it. It's the rubs. You've got the sweet of the Kansas City type barbecue sauce, the tomato base with molasses, and it all goes together.
3: Interesting. I thought that when you mentioned wood there, Jerry, I thought you were going to say walnut because of all the walnut trees in the area, but white oak.
4: When I started, we started with pecan.
3: Okay.
4: Is what we were using that. And that's a very good wood. But as time went on for us, like 03, 04, 05, things really started to pick up, and our wood supplier at the time, the truth of the situation, couldn't keep up with the demand of the needs that we needed for pecan. And so we kind of switched to a white oak. We found a guy out of the Ozarks, and we've been with him ever since. And so that's kind of where it is. It's kind of that local Missouri, white oak, and we just, try and stick with that, and it worked very well for us.
3: That wonderful Missouri flavor, Kansas flavor, both sides of the river for me. I mean, the barbecue is great there. Then when you think about brisket, ribs, burn-ins, the Z-Man, is there a menu item that best represents Joe's philosophy?

0: Joe's philosophy is do championship barbecue for all your proteins. We do burn-ins very, very well. Kind of everybody knows Kansas City's, you know, contribution to the barbecue world. Mm-hmm. Our brisket, you know, our pulled pork is, I think it's a little bit underrated for around here, but it is phenomenal. You know, our ribs, getting back from when I started, you know, we would maybe, you know, cook 60, 80 slabs, you know, 80 racks of ribs or something, maybe on a Saturday. And as time went on, we were in the 400 to 500 a day.
1: Oh my gosh.
0: It's just the popularity and, you know, it's kind of everything. It's the sauce, it's the rub, it's the wood. It's just everything that, you know, Jeff has taught me or taught us, you know, competition barbecue. And that's what we've kind of tried to, you know, rest our morals on, and it's paid off.
1: You've mentioned competition barbecue no less than 5 times since we've been talking today. What is competition barbecue in terms of taste and process?
0: It's definitely, nowadays, it's definitely different than probably what it was 20, 30 years ago. You know, probably the easiest way is the food is a lot more tender. You know, the ribs, you know, most feel, a good rib is you twist the bone and it pulls out. You know, that may be a touch far from the restaurant side of it, mm-hmm. but maybe not so much for competition side. But it's just, I think it's just the flavors of everything. You know, it's not just a piece of meat that you threw on a smoker with wood and, you know, slap sauce on it. You have your rub. It is, we use the process of low and slow, you know, which is what they, you know, did and some still do in the competition world. And we stand by that. We have never wavered from that, and we still do that to this day.
1: Have you had some newbies come in and say, hey, Jerry, let's, you know, we can speed this process up. I've been trying this and you should do it here.
0: And the answer is going to be no. We have done it this way for years, and we are not going to change. We're not going to rock the boat. We tweak things here and there to keep making our product better. We don't really, you know, rest and say, okay, we've got this, we can't change. You know, but whether it's a different brisket, you know, a better brisket, so to speak, such as a prime or a Wagyu, we're always in search of that. We're always, you know, search the best pork, the best, you know, the best ribs. But as far as the flavors, they all stay the same.
1: What about sauce versus smoke? Where does Joe's KC land on that debate?
0: Probably a little bit more on the sauce aspect of it. You know, getting back to the wood, you know, with that Missouri white oak, it's not as pronounced per se as some of the other woods, but it's there just enough that you taste it. But it's smoke can actually be kind of considered a little bit of a rub, so to speak, because a little bit of the smoke, a little bit of the rub, and a little bit of the sauce all kind of go together into, you know, the final product that you know makes a difference. You know, such as if you did, you know, too much rub, not enough wood, you know, you're gonna taste the difference.
1: So how do you temper that? And I know this is getting a little technical for our audience, but how do you temper the process with cooking so much meat and using so much wood and still have that consistency?
0: A lot of it is the smokers. A lot of what we've been taught, you know, and we just don't throw any kind of wood. A lot of our wood is kind of cut to somewhat of a certain size to where you can be as consistent as possible, you know, putting wood in the firebox, so to speak. And it's just over years we've learned, you know, one medium stick, one large stick, you know, for a, you know, 4 or 5 hour cook, we may put, you know, 4 or 5 sticks, for an overnight cook, you know, for like pork and points and brisket.
1: Well, everybody, Jerry Taylor with us. He is the Director of Operations for Joe's Kansas City Barbecue. And when we come back, we'll talk more about the business and culture of Joe's KC Barbecue. This is the Barbecue Radio Network. I'm Freddie Bell. And if you love barbecue, you found the right place. We'll be right back.

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7: Paul Stevens, former National Security Advisor John Bolton, pleading guilty to illegally retaining some classified files.
8: He emailed more than 1,000 pages of information about his day-to-day activities as National Security Advisor, including top secret information, to a pair of family members.
7: And that's Fox's Kevin Cork. Prosecutors learned Bolton's emails were compromised by foreign hackers. The U.S. military conducting airstrikes against Iranian targets on Friday after Tehran's drone attack on the Singapore-flagged cargo ship in the Strait of Hormuz on Thursday.
9: President Trump has complimented the new Iranian leadership as rational and not radicalized. However, that doesn't make them trustworthy.
7: Fox's Peter Ducey. Iran saying its forces will continue to target vessels as long as Israel keeps its military operations up in Lebanon against Hezbollah. 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
2: Overall, we have a quieter day today. Some morning fog in spots, otherwise partly sunny. A few afternoon showers, maybe a thunderstorm can't be ruled out, but nothing severe. Highs getting into the 70s. A shower early this evening, then mainly clear overnight. Lows in the 50s. A nice day on Sunday with partly sunny skies. There may be just an isolated shower or thunderstorm at best. Highs getting into the 70s to a few low 80s. From the Channel 3 Weather Center, I'm First Alert Meteorologist Dave Bush.
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0: We're doing it low and slow, and the smoke is pristine. I'm talking with Jerry Taylor. He is the director of operations for Joe's Kansas City Barbecue. Do you ever correct people, Jerry, when they say Joe's KC Barbecue?
1: Sometimes we get more, you know, of the diehards, which, well, it'll always be Oklahoma Joe's, you know, which is originally what the restaurant was called when we first started. It's all the same, you know. It's, you know, people, I've heard it, Kansas City Joe's, you know, just Joe's. But at the end of the day, just Joe's is fine, because everybody knows where that place is. They know what it is. They know where it's at, and we're good with that. There's a lot of good restaurants around Kansas City. A lot of new guys starting up, but at the end of the day, you know, we try to do our best to, you know, keep everybody, you know, come and seeing us at the gas station.
0: Well, for those who know the Midwest a little bit, let's try to help them. So when you're coming from, let's just say from the north, and you're on 29 or 435, how do we find you?
1: If you are on, like I say, coming from the airport, which a lot of people do, best is just, you know, 29 south, to where you catch, you know, I-35 south, and then you follow I-35 south through downtown and get off on the Mission Road exit. And then you will follow that up to 47th Street, basically 47th and Mission Road. And if you look to the northeast corner, there will be a little Shamrock gas station, pumps, canopies, lights, all that good stuff. And we will be located inside that building.
0: You know, I have to go off topic just a little bit. There's some talk about your Chiefs moving into Kansas. How do you stand on that?
1: You know, I'm good with that, and not to get, you know, too political about it. you know, I feel it's good for the state of Kansas. I feel it's good for the Chiefs. I feel getting a dome stadium, I think, can lead to a lot bigger venues, opportunities, possibly Super Bowl coming to Kansas City down the road.
0: Wow. Okay. So now we're off that political soapbox there. How did Joe's Kansas City Barbecue grow without losing his soul? How intentional was that?
1: Yeah, it's a good question. You know, I feel we stayed to our roots. We stayed true to, you know, quality of food and let that do the talking for ourselves. You know, we got a bunch of great employees. You know, that are great with customers. But we've always tried to say that, you know, barbecue is in the food is kind of what's important. We've tried to always make sure that it's right.
0: It's interesting. And I'll just go, you know, this is some inside baseball here. When our producers made the contact and, with Joe's Kansas City Barbecue, I got to tell you that our producer, and then when I made the connection, It felt as if, and I'm not pandering here, it felt as if we were longtime friends and we're just getting back together after not having seen each other for a while. Is that an intentional move?

0: move that you teach your staff to treat them like, I'm just going to say it, family?
1: I could probably say we teach, I guess, in a way. I mean, we try and be hospitable, but at the end of the day, you know, it gets back to, you know, barbecue is family. You have your family, and then there's the barbecue family, but at the end of the day, we're all family because we love barbecue, and it just brings a lot of us together on a common ground. There's really no enemies, and so we try and take care of customers that way, and because we want them to return. You know, we know that there's a lot of, you know, good restaurants here in Kansas City, not just barbecue. There's been a lot of good barbecue restaurants that have popped up, and you know, we need to, you know, still be at our best to make sure, you know, everybody still, you know, come see us.
0: Well, in that category, I give you a gold star. And I'm wondering,
1: thank you.
0: You're welcome. What's the biggest misconception people have about running a top tier, using your word now, competition barbecue operation?
1: That we're just printing money. Like, you know, I say that, you know, because when you go there, yeah, the stories are true. You know, they'll be lined up, you know, down the sidewalk, depending on a weekend, if it's a home Chiefs game or if there's something going on, you know. And I think people just go, well, this place is busy all the time. They're just printing money. And, you know, I don't want to take anything too much away from that, but it takes a lot of employees, equipment. It takes a lot, maybe behind the scenes, that people don't really see, that we have to, you know, I guess, keep running, or, you know, purchasing protein to make it all look, you know, that everything's hunky-dory on the outside, so to speak, I guess.
0: So speaking about the business then, Jerry, how do you make the forecast so that you don't run out of the product, you don't run out of the protein, the sauces and the seasonings, when you don't know what the audience is going to be like or your diners coming to your restaurants?
1: We probably, from the very beginning, we kept notes, production sheets, and a lot of this is probably just time, experience. We've learned, you know, when the Chiefs have a home game versus Chiefs having an away game, we know the difference of the business. It's getting more popular with local volleyball tournaments. The Big 12 tournament in March is kind of a big deal. We try and pay attention to what's kind of going around in Kansas City and understand that if people are coming here to Kansas City, they're most likely, you know, come visit us, which is all great. But, you know, we obviously try not to run out of food. Do we miss something every now and then? Yes. But we try and just, we stick with our gut. We follow our numbers, which was what we've had, and we just base it off of that.
0: It sounds like Kansas City's community is key to your brand success.
1: Yes, I would say too. I think it's just everybody in Kansas City in general. It's all part of everything. Everything works together. You know, talk about, Arrowhead going to to Kansas. That'll help. But, you know, we have Kansas Speedway that's close. You know, American Royal Barbecue, when they're in town, T-Mobile, like we talked about, Big 12. Everything that comes to Kansas City, we seem to get people from, you know, outside the state line, so to speak, which is all great. That's what we want, is, you know, to be able to give, you know, an opportunity for people to try, you know, what Kansas City barbecue is all about.
0: My man. So before we step away from this segment, how can our listeners get in contact with you? How can they order or stay in touch with what you're doing and the different specials that are coming up from Joe's Kansas City Barbecue?
1: You can go to our website, which is, joeskansascitybarbecue.com. We also do have, and I don't think we've talked about this too much, but we do have a USDA facility that ships our barbecue to all the lower 48. You can get them at Send Joe's Barbecue, and they'll ship

0: brisket and pork and chicken and whatnot to people, whether you win a football bet or lose a football bet, whatever you want to say. You know, we have that, you know, availability as well. Those would probably be the most popular.
1: All right. That website one more time.
0: Joe's Kansas City Barbecue.
1: That's really easy to remember. And when we come back, let's talk a little bit about the future and what's going on right now, too, with Joe's Kansas City Barbecue. And I'm going to see if there's a way that I can sample a slice over the airways when the Barbecue Radio Network continues with Freddie Bell.

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1: 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And we'll cook it for a full 18 to 20 hours on 225 degrees until it's perfectly tender and falling apart. All my shoulders are on for tomorrow morning, so now, you know what? 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
1: Hey everybody, it's Freddie Bell with the Barbecue Radio Network, and joining me is Jerry Taylor, the Director of Operations of 23, almost 24 years with Joe's Kansas City Barbecue right there in the heartland. And again, how can we reach Joe's Barbecue?
2: You look them up on the website, joeskansascitybarbecue.com. They have a very good front page, kind of a little button that you can click on. It tells a little brief history of how Jeff and Joy got started, or how Joe's got started. It's really good. There's some good info, along with you're able to, you know, see what's going on, check out the three stores, and order some good barbecue.
1: That leads us right into the current operations and the future. But let's start out slow, like we're slow cooking. So barbecue, you mentioned earlier, and we hear it all the time, that it brings people together. What never gets old for you, Jerry, in this business?
2: I think it's just, it's the customers, it's the fan base. You can kind of get, you know, in a restaurant business, you can kind of get, you know, I hate to say, you know, kind of get in the daily grind of, you know, food. But the one thing that is a common denominator that you really can't control, and that's the customer base. And it's just, everybody's different. Everybody has, you know, a different opinion, different philosophy, different views. And sometimes when you get to talking to these people from, you know, all over, it's interesting, you know, either the way that they cook, they're always, you know, want to talk to you about, hey, you know, I cook, I do this, I do that. Then it's, you know, hey, do you have any pointers? You know, I'm doing a brisket. Sometimes it's always dry. And so it's always good to kind of just, you know, chat back and forth about, you know, little different ideas or tips that have helped us, or, you know, help me, that, you know, that I can, you know, pass on to someone else, that when they could go home, they can cook a brisket and hopefully try that tip, and makes it, you know, a lot better brisket, and consider that a win.
1: That is a win. And I'm wondering, how do you balance that tradition, that kind of thing, with the innovation? And we'll talk more about the innovation and the expansion of Joe's Kansas City Barbecue, but how do you make that balance work?
2: It just happens. I mean, we you know, we've got a great set of you know, people in the upper end of the management. With, you know, Jeff and Joy are still very heavily involved in the day-to-day, you know, operations. You know, they're always, you know, coming with ideas. You know, we've got a good, you know, vice president of operations. You know, we've got good people that, you know, keep us up to date and always want to try different things, whether it's, you know, try a new sandwich or try cocktails, different cocktails. Right now we're kind of running different frozen cocktails, you know, through football season, but we're just trying different things, A, to kind of have fun with it, but try not to be, you know, just so plain and it's always the same thing. We may be trying some different stuff next year with, you know, maybe a loaded item menu we may look at, maybe change up some of our cocktails for a Big 12 tournament and beginning of Royals. We may try and do a blue margarita again, but, you know, we just try and stay relevant and change things and have fun with it.
1: Interesting. You talked earlier about the two new restaurants in Olathe and in Leawood, Kansas. So tell us about that expansion. How did that idea come about, and how are they doing right now?
2: All three stores are doing phenomenal. You know, all three stores are pretty much, you know, running about the same in sales. Olathe kind of came about in 05. A lot of it, believe it or not, was to take some of the pressure off the gas station. It was just getting so busy. There was only so much we could do with the 80-some seats that we had. And so really it was kind of designed to help take some of the pressure off them and kind of introduce us, you know, to people more south Overland Park, Olathe area. And so we did that, and it brought us more to new people that have never heard, seen us, and give it a little bit more easier way for them to visit. And so it's kind of

0: basically magnified our customer base, and kind of same thing with Leawood. It was just to try and, you know, offer some more in kind of this little triangle area that we got, and it's just everybody kind of has their own demographics, and they're all great, and they all have the, you know, kind of the same dream, which is to come and get barbecue.
1: The same dream to come and get great barbecue. So walk me through this. I'm pulling up to the gas station, or I'm pulling up to Leawood or in Olathe, just outside of Lawrence. What must I do? What's going to be the experience? What should happen first when I come in? What should I expect?
0: I would probably expect a line, people standing in line, you know, all great people. You know, I just absorb the atmosphere. We, you know, a lot of the decor we have are old pictures of, you know, past barbecue contests of our owners and a lot of people that are relevant in the barbecue world. You know, trophies, just a lot, you know, a lot of, you know, Kansas City sports stuff. It's that type of vibe, you know, when you come in. You know, the customers, you know, it's funny that, little bit of a side note, the gas station, we've had a couple that have met each other there, have been engaged, and then we've had a couple that honestly wanted to get married at the gas station because that's where they met.
1: Oh my gosh. Did it happen? So
0: it happened. They talked with us, and they brought in a pastor, and they kind of had a little ceremony. And so, yeah, that stuff you can't write, you can't make up, but that is what I feel is what people think of Joe's.
1: Wow. It sounds like you're inviting somebody into your home, and they just find a place.
0: 100%.
1: Wow. So once again, I want people, I mean, I'm a Midwest guy and I just love barbecue, but once more, we got to let people know exactly where you are, what's the website, and how can we best get in contact with you?
0: Our website is at, you know, joeskansascitybarbecue.com. It's probably the easiest. Like I said, that homepage gives access, phone numbers and addresses to all three locations. Can order all food off that as well for, you know, curbside pickup at all three locations. That's probably the easiest. There's also a button on there if you want to have you know, Joe's cater your next event, whether it's a wedding or graduation. We can do that as well. So there's a menu on there that you can click on and scroll down, and gives you a number to get a hold of our catering manager.
1: Well, you got your crystal ball ready?
0: I got it going.
1: So what do the next 5 years look like for Joe's Kansas City Barbecue, Jerry?
0: Hopefully a lot of the same. You know, a lot of new things. You know, there's some stuff we're working on. You know, I don't know if we're ready to make an announcement. We're not going to. The best thing is we're not going to sit at idle with what we're doing. But we got some things, you know, working. So stay tuned.
1: All right. Can we invite you back? Because I want to know.
0: Yeah, anytime, sir.
1: Wow, great. Well, we got to leave it right there. We're talking with the great Jerry Taylor. He is the director of operations for Joe's Kansas City Barbecue right there in the Heartland. And Joe, thank you. I'm sorry, Jerry, thank you so much for being with us today. And do you have a final thought for our audience?
0: Look forward to seeing you guys at the restaurant. Come say hey, and I'd love to talk with you.
1: All right. From a gas station to a global reputation, Joe's Kansas City Barbecue is living proof that authenticity, patience, and a great barbecue still matter. Thank you for spending the time with us today on the Barbecue Radio Network. We appreciate you.
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10: From ABC News, I'm Chuck Sievertson. Launching more air attacks against each other, the U.S. and Iran accusing each other of breaking agreements. Iranian drones attacked Bahrain, home of the U.S. Navy Fifth Fleet. The British military says an oil tanker in the Strait of Hormuz was attacked. Disputes between the U.S. and Iran on reopening the Strait of Hormuz continue. Iran wanting to exert control and charge tolls. ABC News senior White House correspondent Selena Wang.
11: Before the war, one-fifth of the world's energy supply transited through the strait. But this latest incident shows just how tough it's going to be for traffic to get back to normal levels.
10: The FDA has approved a new treatment option for one of the most aggressive forms of breast cancer. ABC's Morgan Norwood.
12: The drug is called Trodelvy, and you may recognize it because it's not entirely new. This is an approval as a frontline treatment for metastatic triple-negative breast cancer. And up until now, this approval has been offered after other treatments have failed. Trodelvy is a targeted treatment, and in clinical trials, it looked pretty good. It kept cancer from growing.

0: spreading longer than standard chemo.
1: Texas mandating Bible lessons in public schools, sparking a debate about the separation of church and state. ABC's Alex Brochet.
2: Bible passages are included in every grade's required materials. So in elementary school, students will begin with a picture book series, and starting in the fourth grade, they will read specific Bible passages about Jesus. In middle school, that will include the Sermon on the Mount and teachings about the kingdom of heaven. And in high school, students will read Bible passages alongside classical authors like Charles Dickens and Jane Austen.
1: Amid the devastation from deadly earthquakes in Venezuela, the U.S. sending three urban search and rescue teams to help. Andrea Brito says relatives are trapped in the rubble.
3: We are still hoping that they're still in the building. The building of them collapsed completely.
1: Officials report at least 920 dead and more than 51,000 missing. You're listening to ABC News.
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1: Hot, dry, and windy conditions fueling a fast-moving wildfire in Utah, forcing the governor to declare an emergency and restrict fireworks. ABC's Melissa Don.
5: The fire danger in Utah is rapidly growing. Officials telling people to have their go bags ready because any new wildfire that sparks could be life-threatening as crews are just fanned out across the state.
1: Another long-distance air attack by Ukrainian drones targeted a major industrial facility in the Russian city of Volgograd, says Ukrainian President Zelensky. Higher prices, rising inflation are not just reflected in the official government reports lately. You'll see them when shopping for July 4th grilling, says ABC's Andrew Dimbert.
6: If burgers are on the menu, the average price of ground chuck is up nearly 12% from a year ago, while burger toppings have seen some of the biggest jumps. Tomato prices have surged 46%. Iceberg lettuce is up more than 36%. There are a few bright spots, though. Chicken breast prices are essentially flat, down about 1% from last year, making grilled chicken a more budget-friendly option than beef.
1: A retirement party for Schlitz Beer in Verona, Wisconsin today, with live music, food, and sales of the 1948 recipe brew of what was once the top-selling beer in the U.S.
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13: Overall, we have a quieter day today. Some morning fog in spots, otherwise partly sunny. A few afternoon showers, maybe a thunderstorm can't be ruled out, but nothing severe. High is getting into the 70s. A shower early this evening, then mainly clear overnight. Lows in the 50s. A nice day on Sunday with partly sunny skies. There may be just an isolated shower or thunderstorm at best. High is getting into the 70s to a few low 80s. From the Channel 3 Weather Center, I'm First Alert Meteorologist Dave Bush.
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0: Chief Tasting Officer, we are counting on you.
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1: That should be your name, the food dude.
2: Are you hungry?
4: Hello again. Welcome to the tastiest talk show on the radio here in the Dave's Marketplace Broadcast Bistro. All year long, we say, well, when is this is the best time of the year for food? All the holidays are food holidays, and each season of the year has its own particular delights. But I think that this may be just the best time of the year for food, because everything is starting to come in. The bounty is starting to roll in from the gardens and the fields and the bushes and the trees, from cherries to strawberries to rhubarb to some of the early lettuces and some of the garlic scapes and all of the delights. We're going to talk about a couple of them. There's strawberry festivals starting to pop up just about everywhere, and there's probably one in your neighborhood this weekend. And this is just coming into the very, very best time of the year. And then we look forward to all of the rest. The corn will be rolling in, and the tomatoes and the zucchini. But before the zucchini is the zucchini flowers, which is a particularly lovely time of the year and looked forward to on tables and plates all over the place. But back to the strawberries, because with the strawberries comes the cherries. And our first guest is going to talk about cherries from a particular part of the country. And I was talking with our sailing reporter and my beloved colleague, Martha Parker, who has been reporting on sailing races off Newport, Rhode Island for a dozen years or so with us on our great Newport flagship W80K. She works the Chicago Mack race each summer, each early summer. Mack is in Mackinac Island, another place where there are amazing cherries. Now, where are you off to?
5: Oh, my gosh. Well, I'm getting ready for the Chicago Mack race.
4: Yes.
5: And that is so every other year it is, it goes first instead of the Port Huron Mack. So it's definitely like, oh, my gosh, we are full on and doing production and everything else, because it's a much shorter race. It's only 360 miles as opposed to 630. And it is in the Great Lakes, but don't kid yourself. The Great Lakes can be absolutely brutal when systems come through.
4: We always have this conversation, and it really is an education as to the waterways that are not the oceans. But, I mean, these Great Lakes are inland seas, and they have many of the characteristics of oceans. They are certainly subject to weather, but they're subject to high water and low water and things like that, and unpredictability. And having a lovely time between Chicago and Mackinac Island and all of those wonderful cherries.
5: Oh, absolutely. I'll bring some back for you, Bruce.
4: Excellent. Well, all right. We'll have a conversation on Food Dude Radio this week with someone who is talking about wonderful cherries from another part of the country. But, you know, if you're into pies or baking or all kinds of creations, or just eating them by the handful, they are a special, special treat. Excellent. Well, I'll look forward to that. Tell you what, Martha, bring me back some Mackinac Island fudge, because that seems to be the current delight. There are cherries, and the cherries are ubiquitous. Michigan is to cherries what Vermont is to maple. 70% of the nation's cherries are grown in Michigan. And once upon a time, there was something called Mackinac Island cherry fudge ice cream. But it's hard to find right now. There's a ice cream parlor on Mackinac Island called Sadie's. Now, Sadie's doesn't make the ice cream. They serve an ice cream called Guernsey Farms Dairy, which is a Michigan company. It is silky. It is amazing. It is scoop ice cream. So if you can take a break from a creamy, then you might be in line for something like this. Now, there is Mackinac Island fudge ice cream, and there is Michigan cherry sauce. So that is the authentic way to do it. And then there's a croffle. A waffle iron pressed croissant, crunchy pearl sugar and powdered sugar. Well, that you can have with chocolate caramel pecan ice cream, or pecan ice cream, and whipped cream and candied pecans and a maraschino cherry, or a maraschino cherry. whichever you prefer. So let's

0: talk with our lifestyle expert, Marissa Brainy, who joins us on the line. Marissa, nice to have you with us.
1: Thank you so much for having me. Great to be with you.
0: Great to be with you this summertime. It's good to be able to say that.
1: It is, and it's a really special summer as well. Perfect time to get a little extra festive.
0: It is. Let's get extra festive. Red, white, and blue. And I think you have a way that we're starting out red. Go right ahead.
1: That's right. Well, we're starting off with summer entertaining. And yes, you said it. Sometimes it is about how our food looks. It's also, of course, about how it tastes. We want it to do both. We want it to taste amazing, look amazing, but also be stress-free. And so that's why I am obsessed with Northwest-grown sweet cherries. Because listen, these are the ultimate 4th of July hosting hack, right? They're an American classic, an American staple. 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So they really complement that red, white, and blue spread. And they're really the sweet taste of summer in a bowl. You can't go wrong. And beyond tasting great and looking beautiful, Northwest cherries are genuinely good for you, too. They're packed with fiber, packed with vitamin C. They have anti-inflammatory and antioxidant properties. And what I love is that with every bag of Northwest cherries, it's a real American story. I don't know if you know this, but sweet cherry growing actually started in the Pacific Northwest nearly 180 years ago. So with every bag that you buy and serve, you're really supporting generations of family farms, local communities. Love that, especially for America's 250th. Of course, these are in supermarkets nationwide, but you can also check out more at nwcherries.com.
0: Hey, that's great to know. And I'll tell you, Marissa, you're really talking our language because we are on the radio in Vermont and we reach a lot of farmers. And it is such a vital part of not only what goes on day to day, week to week, season to season, but what has gone on over the history of this country. So, you know what? It is a great reason to stick our hand into a bag of cherries and enjoy. So, best time of the year. Meanwhile, back in New England, it's time to visit all the clam shacks. And in my Rhode Island home, the clam shacks feature clam cakes. Yeah, you can get fried clams and you can get a clam roll and all that. But there's a Rhode Island delicacy that is somewhere in between a dough boy or fried dough and a clam fritter. And the clam cakes have to be golden and crispy and loaded with clams, as they are in many of the places along the shore. And the gourmet weatherman and I talked about that. Steve Cascione.
2: Sunday will be the pick of the weekend with sunny skies and temperatures in the low 80s. So some good stuff ahead.
0: Very, very good. Head for the beach and maybe stop.
2: Oh, yeah. Today's a great beach day.
0: Maybe stop off for some clam cakes.
2: Oh, that sounds like a plan.
0: Sounds like
2: sure.
0: A good idea.
2: Just don't get sand in them.
0: No.
2: Or on them.
0: No. Always happens, right?
2: Yeah.
0: One of our colleagues did a list of clam cakes. Apparently, there's somebody that actually goes around and does a clam cake crawl.
2: Oh, boy.
0: they're best for me in short supply, you know.
2: Yeah.
0: But there were the usual places, you know. Iggy's made the list, and Aunt Carrie's. Of course, we love Aunt Carrie's, broadcast from there a few times. And Evelyn's. Over here in Tiverton, kind of like a Happy Days drive-in with clam cakes and seafood and things.
2: Yes, that's good. Yeah, I love clam cakes. They got to be hot.
0: Yes,
2: they got to be crisp.
0: Yes,
2: not oily. And you know, they're good. They, like you said, once in a while.
0: Once in a while, not too small.
2: Not too small.
0: They've got to be a little, you know, not huge, not a fritter. One of the places on the list does a larger size, almost a clam fritter, and loses something
2: good
0: there to me. It's all good.
2: And the Italian version of that are our doughboys. Same kind of dough,
0: yes.
2: Same kind of frying, except that we put sugar on it, not clams. So
0: right.
2: That's from what I understand, that was invented or done when there was leftover dough from making pizza. Italians didn't waste anything back in the day, so they would use that and they would fry it, put sugar on it, and it was like a little pastry.
0: Love them. And then the Portuguese cousin, the malasadas.
2: There you go.
0: Love exactly them right. At the feast, for sure. Well, all right. We are definitely off in the right

0: direction here on a sunny day.
1: Again, enjoy next couple of days, just beautiful beach weather.
0: All right, you've got it. Thank you, doctor. A great prescription.
1: You've got it, too. All right, Bruce, have a great day. We'll chat tomorrow. Take care.
0: Thanks, Steve, very, very much indeed. And the place for the oversized fritter-style clam cake, the Hitching Post in Charlestown, Rhode Island. Larger and fluffier than many competitors, they're a favorite among diners who prefer a softer, more substantial bite. A very close relative. The doughboy, the fried dough, and the clam cake. Best time of the year. And we're going to spend some time this weekend at Burlington Wine and Food. You'll hear my visits with many of the exhibitors, vendors, purveyors, creators next week on Food Dude Radio.
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3: Exciting times in the food chain in Rhode Island, New England, and beyond. You know about Hope in Maine. You know about Farm Fresh Rhode Island. And you may have heard about something called the West End Kitchen, which is about to open its doors in Providence, Rhode Island, and launch. Well, wait until you hear how many food businesses are going to come out of this West End Kitchen. With me today are our dear friend Lisa Riola, the director of Hope in Maine. Lisa, it is so good to have you with us.
5: It's our pleasure to be here, Bruce. Thanks for having us.
3: And you are not alone. Yes, joining Lisa today are Mike Mowry, the director of member success for the West End Kitchens. Mike, nice to have you with us.
6: Thank you, Bruce. Good to talk to you.
3: My great, great pleasure. And Martha Perez Barton, the director of incubation. Martha, it is a pleasure to talk to you as well.
7: My pleasure as well. Thank you so much for having us.
3: And, you know, when we talk about an incubator, we think about a flock, right? And we think about our little chicks that are about to hatch and about to fly and sprout wings and all kinds of things. And that is really some great imaging, because that's exactly what's happening with this West End Kitchens, Lisa, right?
5: That's right. This has been a flock that has been 4 years in the making, so they've gestated for a long time, knowing that there was a great, you know, demand for a place for these businesses to launch new ideas, more than we could really handle in Warren. And as our applications began to triple a few years ago, we looked at the possibility of creating a space in Providence, where about half of our applicants live. And we found a great building in the West End. And in early July, we're going to be opening this new facility with three code compliant kitchens, commercial kitchens that you can rent by the hour. And we're excited to tell you about the 25 businesses that have already committed to being there. We call them our inaugural class.
3: That's amazing. Who would have thought, really, that Hope in Maine, the success story, the food launch pad that started in Rhode Island 20 years ago and has been imitated all over the country, who would have thought that it would, that one of the offshoots and imitators would be another Hope in Maine, another West End Kitchen? I mean, how about that? But it is tremendously exciting. And this is no less than the essence of food creation, the dream of a chef or a home cook in most cases, because these creators started out with a recipe, maybe a family tradition, and took a similar track up to a point where they got all kinds of praise and accolades. Oh, this is the most wonderful muffin, marmalade, pierogi, lollipop, gravy that I've ever had. You need to put this on the market. And look, everybody that has ever had a success at a family gathering with something that they created has had that happen. But it really resonates with these makers, and it stirs something, it sparks something. Maybe it's the thing that we all went through 6 years ago, where we couldn't get out of our house and we had to be told to wash our

0: hands and everything. We had a lot of time to think about things. But whatever it is that motivates these creators, it is really remarkable. And they all have a wonderful story to tell and such passion about what it is that they do. So that's where we're at. And it's no less than 25 of these creators who are ready to launch. So let's get into it and hear about who these folks are.
1: Sure. So I'm going to talk about, I'll start talking about them, Bruce. And, you know, if something catches your attention and you think folks are going to be really excited, let me know. Some are folks that you know from Hope in Maine who are moving to Providence. I know you've met Cassandra from Great Aunt Louise before with her line of Italian pestos and bagna cauda, right? You know her.
0: That was the place. That was the place that I said to them. I said to Cassandra, I think I said, if someone had told me that I was going to come to the Buyer's Marketplace and have anchovies and love them,
2: just introduced to something very, very special that's called bagna cauda. How did I do?
3: Excellent. Perfect.
2: So you say it. You say it better.
3: Bagna cauda.
2: And it means what?
3: It means hot bath.
2: And it's a lovely olive oil based sauce with some wonderful things in it that was delicious on some fresh crostini. It would be wonderful on pasta. It would be great on pizza. But after the fact, though, I don't think you'd cook it on the pizza, but it would be lovely after the fact. So tell me what's in the bagna cauda.
3: So basically, it's an oil, butter, and anchovy base with a lot of garlic.
2: Yeah.
0: But that is what happened. These wonderful, and it is a case in point. These were wonderful family recipes. This was a great Aunt Louise, and it makes wonderful pestos and dressings and all kinds of amazing Italian creations, including the bagna cauda, which is this buttery anchovy, amazing.
1: Delicious.
0: Oh, it is delicious, and
1: I love it.
0: It's going to be a tremendous success, and it already is.
1: Yep. Another one that you met at our tabletop show was Teresa from Vinya's pierogi.
0: Yes.
1: And so she's going to be moving to the West End also and expanding her business.
0: She's great. She spoke to us.
4: Vinya's pierogi is a local Rhode Island pierogi maker. So we make both savory and sweet, so dessert pierogi. They are frozen, ready to prepare, so just quickly pan fry. We have traditional potato, cheese, and onion flavor, and then we also have branched out into desserts, so strawberry chocolate chip cheesecake, and we have...
0: She told us about her family recipe. She's from Connecticut and wanted to come and really celebrate the Polish culture and to embrace the Polish culture in Rhode Island, she said, of which there is a substantial one. And her pierogies are going to be a big success.
1: Yes. And speaking of family recipes, There are a dearth of Ethiopian restaurants in Rhode Island. Yeah. In fact, there may not be any right now. So there is an Ethiopian husband and wife who will be creating Ethiopian RI, Habesha. And their specialty cuisine will be injera and wat. And what else, Mike? What else are they going to be?
5: Yeah, I think it'll be largely traditional vegetarian foods, which obviously there's a lot of those in Ethiopia.
0: Mm-hmm.
5: Very excited about that.
1: Yep. So you'll be able to have a taste of Ethiopia. Martha, what about a taste of Venezuela?
6: Oh my gosh, I'm so excited about this one. So there is an already running Venezuelan food truck. They're called El Punto Venezolano. And they are already parking by the pedestrian bridge in Providence. And their food is delicious. So they were waiting for us to open our kitchens, and they'll be moving pretty as soon as we open. They're going to be ready to start using our kitchens.
0: That's the thing. These are market-ready products and concepts. This is beyond Shark Tank. I mean, oftentimes we are familiar with that, and we hear about and maybe see these folks who have a dream, and they just need backing, and then someone kind of reinvents what they brought to the chamber or what have you. These are fully formed concepts in a lot of cases, and they are ready for market. And as Martha points out, they're going to be there for the buying when not

0: not long after the West End kitchens open, and we'll tell you about some of the places along the food chain that are being involved. But some of these are places that are already serving and creating. There's a few food trucks that are going to take advantage of the new West End kitchens.
1: That's right. And, you know, I also like to point out that this Hope in Maine is giving people who have who really want to bring their food ways to the marketplace this opportunity. There's a few other examples of that I really love. One is the company called Sweet Cup, and it's a Bengali founder, and the product is Mishti Doi, which is a sweet yogurt that folks in the U.S. are not too familiar with, but, you know, see, every time she's prepared this for friends and family, they've loved it. And she's that classic example of somebody who's not in the food business who's bringing a product like that to market, Roshni. And the other product is a marmalade, which I think is really different, that maybe, Martha, you can talk about.
2: These type of marmalades, they have more of the Caribbean flavors. So, like I was saying, strawberry coconut, which was amazing.
0: Lisa Riola, the director, Mike Mowry, and Martha Perez-Barton of Hope in Maine. Exciting times in the food chain.
3: Food dude, Bruce Newberry.
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2: You're dining out with a food dude, Bruce Newberry.
3: I'm Daria Albinger. Former National Security Advisor John Bolton will be sentenced in October. He's pleaded guilty to one count of mishandling classified documents.
4: The Justice Department says in 2018 and 2019, Bolton emailed more than 1,000 pages of information about his day-to-day activities as National Security Advisor, including top secret information to two family members. Neither person was authorized to receive it.
3: Fox's Mike Emanuel. Bolton could get up to 5 years in prison and a $2.5 million fine. The earthquakes in Venezuela have now killed more than 900 people, Fox's Evan Brown.
5: Both quakes registered magnitudes in the 7 range, hitting late Wednesday in coastal cities such as La Guaira and Morón and the capital of Caracas.
3: The U.S. sending search and rescue teams and humanitarian aid. 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
2: Overall, we have a quieter day today. Some morning fog in spots, otherwise partly sunny. A few afternoon showers, maybe a thunderstorm can't be ruled out, but nothing severe. Highs getting into the 70s. A shower early this evening, then mainly clear overnight. Lows in the 50s. A nice day on Sunday with partly sunny skies. There may be just an isolated shower or thunderstorm at best. Highs getting into the 70s to a few low 80s. From the Channel 3 Weather Center, I'm First Alert Meteorologist Dave Bush.
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5: Bruce Newberry, the food dude.
4: Lisa Riola, the director, Mike Mowry, and Martha Perez Barton of Hope in Maine. Exciting times in the food chain.
6: He already has buyers waiting for her more in the Latin community. There's some local market in the Latin community waiting for her to make her first production and then bring it to market.
4: What is the name of her product?
6: M's Bakery Cafe. She's also going to be selling them at the Artisan Village from the World Cup downtown Providence. Yeah, so she's going to be
4: These are names that, as we say, some of these already have a following, so they're along their journey. They're along their food journey, which is tremendously exciting. And it's all demand, isn't it?
6: There's lots of food companies that are event sort of focused. There's a company called Le Petit Pouf, which is a cotton candy.
4: Nice.
6: And it has these flavors. And you go to events, it's not like, you know, the carnival or a circus. It's really a very high-end cotton candy.
7: It's really interesting, Bruce, like looking at this list as we're talking to. But just think about the nationalities represented here. I am seeing Indian food. I am seeing French. I'm seeing Venezuelan. I am seeing Filipino food. I'm seeing Ethiopian food, Dominican food, Polish food. Like, it really is an incredible list. I think it's worth noting, too, that we, knowing that we are moving into Providence and we're taking in more businesses that are Spanish-speaking, we've also invested a ton of energy and time into making sure we have Spanish acumen, like, fluidness amongst our staff. So we have point people on staff who can communicate, you know, across language barriers, which is incredible. Martha is obviously an excellent Spanish speaker. So like we know that we need to meet people where they're at. So there's a lot of that. And that's not just language too. That's also like cultural understandings and how to best serve people where they're coming from.
6: And it's important to add also that our programs are bilingual. So we don't just have programming in English. We also have it in Spanish. And that is important because it's not just teaching them the rules and regulations. It's also building a whole ecosystem to create the support that they're really going to need. Mm-hmm. And so that's what I've been doing the whole time here at Hope in Maine, learning as fast as I can, guiding people as best as I can, but also doubling that in Spanish programming, which for me is very dear to home.
7: A good example too, Bruce, is it's one thing to teach a native, an American English speaker, native English speaker, how to think about wholesaling their product to stores. It's another to do that now in Spanish across cultures in a way that's like, no, this is how American buyers work, or this is when you approach, when they talk about contracts, this is what they're talking about. So there's just a lot of thought that goes into that work.
4: Well, I think we got a lesson in that during the World Cup, because look what one of the big stories was about our dear friends from Scotland.

0: who kind of came in and took over and discovered so much that we take for granted in America about our food distribution system, our food chain, the sheer volume and number of products that are available. And naturally, they found some things that they liked and liked the taste of and wanted to bring back home. And look what happened when they tried to bring all that ranch dressing home.
1: They told them not to chug it before they got on the plane.
0: And so when we think about that for a moment, and then think about someone who maybe has a recipe that is something popular in some place that they call home, and they want to bring this and share it. And as Mike points out, the distribution system and the way to business and the way to success, it can be a little daunting, but it certainly is different than the way things happen in other parts of the world. And so it is a useful cultural lesson, and no less than a cultural phenomenon that's going on here with the new West End kitchens.
1: And that's why we do what we do, Bruce, because we're taking down the barriers that would otherwise be there for people to start these businesses, whether because they're navigating, you know, a difficult regulatory or even cultural environment, or, you know, even something like baking for cafes. You know, it's a big business now because cafes are not scratch making many of the items that they're serving, mm-hmm. and finding, you know, a place to bake bagels. We have two bagel makers that, you know, and I don't think that's a coincidence. North Star Bagels and Heathen Bagels. They're very different. One is Heathen is a Montreal style bagel.
0: I was just going to ask if you had a Montreal style bagel maker coming by any chance.
1: And we do.
0: That's amazing.
1: We do. And so, you know, you only get that level of discernment, you know, a bagel isn't a bagel isn't a bagel, when you have a place like Hope and Main, because, you know, now we can introduce many, you know, different styles, not just New York style.
0: We are heard in Montreal. This radio show is heard on the radio, terrestrial radio in Montreal. So this is going to be very interesting, and you've attracted the attention of some folks who may be interested to see if those folks down in Rhode Island know how to make a Montreal style bagel.
1: We'll have a bagel throwdown with
0: That's
1: them. You have to come in a few months, and we'll see.
2: You know, I'm a bit.
1: Exactly. And lots of, you know, and caterers. Catering is a seasonal business. It's a challenging business. It's almost impossible to find or build your own kitchen when you're just starting out. So Gemini caterers are newcomers. They specialize in seafood. Aunt T's, who does a charcuterie, build your own charcuterie at events,
0: nice.
1: Which I think is a great idea. Another event
0: trend.
1: Yep, just a big trend. And she's got her own special trailer to do that. Burritos, which is, he's going to be a food truck.
2: High-end sandwiches. Be awesome.
1: Yep. So, a chef who's been around us for a while, Sam Burgess, is doing Sazam in chili oil.
0: Oh, that's great. Yes.
1: And then you've got some of our classic Hope and Main. Miguel, who does hot chocolate. I think you've had his bonbons.
0: Oh, sure. Yeah.
1: So super fabulous. I always say I don't know whether to eat them or rub them directly on my thighs. Dee's Kitchen by the Sea, which is a Caribbean caterer, with specializing in the coastal Caribbean fare. People doing lifestyle businesses like Outlaw Meals, who is making meals that are pre-portioned and formulated for athletes and for people whose lifestyle sort of begins at the gym every day. So you can, you know, you can have a gym membership and a food membership.
2: Functional beverages like Tori.
1: And also Nature's Perfect Gift, functional honeys and beverages. Louie Curran, who does Krakatoa Garden, doing her cooking lessons for people to learn how to make Filipino and Thai style foods. And she also has CPG products. So
2: oh my gosh, the cake.
1: And cakes. We have never ending cakes.
0: Wow.
1: yes. It's
2: cakes by Joe.

0: Cakes by Jovi. We never have any shortage of cakes here. So
1: you know about Hope in Maine. You know about Farm Fresh Rhode Island. And you may have heard about something called the West End Kitchen, which is about to open its doors in Providence, Rhode Island, and launch. Well, wait until you hear how many food businesses are going to come out of this West End Kitchen. Lisa Riola, the director, Mike Mowry, and Martha Perez Barton of Hope in Maine. Exciting times in the food chain.
2: Food dude, Bruce Newberry.
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0: Mike Mowry and Martha Perez Barton of Hope in Maine. Exciting times in the food chain. I think it's important to talk about another thing that all of these 25 inaugural makers have in common at the West End Kitchens, and that's that they had to actually get to a point where they all kind of had the same direction to kind of get back to our flock example of where we started here. And Martha, you actually taught a class on how to run these businesses and maybe how to maybe get everybody at the same starting line. Is that kind of where you had to get everybody?
1: Yeah. So in order for to prepare everyone to get to the starting line, we run entrepreneurship programs. So I run those in English and Spanish, and they also go through a food safety certification that we require to use our kitchens. And sometimes it's also required for the licensing. So we prep them step by step from I have an idea all the way to bringing them to production and to our kitchens. And some products or some companies are simpler than others. And sometimes their product has to go to a lab to be tested to make sure that it can sit outside of refrigeration. And that can be, you know, a lot of steps and a lot of little things or big things that they have to do. So I walk them through the whole journey so they can have a product that is approved by the health department, that is compliant, and that therefore they can have a company that can grow in the right way. And then we connect them to those opportunities as well that otherwise most people will never even dream about. Yeah. That because that's one of the, those are the two most complicated pieces, probably the licensing and then the growth. And, you know, we get a little bit of everything from the sweet to the healthy and, you know, some helping someone that makes juice that have amazing mixing of natural juices. I mean, that we can see in our farmers markets every day. That's amazing. So we have, you know, companies like Ocean State Juice. So nice to see them that they can keep their juice understanding.
2: Yeah.
1: It's a complicated process to get approved by the health department because it has a lot of regulations. So,
3: but to Martha's point, like to get a bakery license to produce food is a completely different process than like a pressed juice
1: company. Yeah.
3: Yes. Pressed, there's different regulations and there's
1: something sitting outside of refrigeration.
3: Yeah.
0: And
3: it's
0: all very, very necessary, and you realize just where you are in the food chain. I keep using that expression, but it's true because you're talking about feeding a lot of people. You're talking about feeding the population, and at the same time, you must do it in a safe manner, and you must do it in a way that is going to be of benefit to everybody. So it can be complicated, but on the other hand, look, we are at this point now where we really expect and live in our culture, in our state, and in our country, and so forth. So we expect that the regulatory system, for better or for worse, is going to keep us safe, is going to protect us. And you do have to keep these things in mind. So it is the way of the world. And it's amazing that this can be accomplished so readily in this place, in this state-of-the-art kitchen, this West End Kitchens. So that all having been said, we all want to know, where can we have a taste? Where can we start to find all of these wonderful things that we've been talking about? And the good news is that you can, because not only are the food trucks out there, and you can talk to the individual food trucks, but then there are some tasting events and some farmers markets that are up and coming. Let's talk a little about those.
2: So right now, every Friday, we host our Baker's Market here at Hope in Maine from 4 to 7. And it's for the most part, our newest members, including many that we just talked about today on the show, Bruce. And that market then moves to Providence in September, September 11th through the 30th. Through October 30th, you'll find us at the West End on Lafayette Street, right next to the West End Kitchens. Mm-hmm. And in between that, on August 29th, you can come to Hope in Maine's Twilight Party. And at the Twilight Party, there'll be 30 or 40 of our members sampling a small bite that features their product. And it will be many

0: of the newest Hope in Maine members that are going to be part of that. So all of that is on, you can find on our social media and on our website, to come to our markets or to come to the Twilight Party. And if you're shopping at grocery stores, Dave's Marketplace and Clements and Lee's, many of them carry, many of the stores carry Hope in Maine products. At Clements and in Bristol and Portsmouth, they even have an end of aisle display that's all Hope in Maine products, including some of these, which are the, like the newest members, because they're all, you know, they all meet the regulatory requirements to be in a grocery store, and you're going to find them, you know, you could be the first to discover them on the shelves.
1: That is going to be just the best, and everybody wants to try these wonderful new items that we've been talking about. I'm sure that there's more than a few people within sound of our voice who know these makers and already make those connections, because after all, this is Rhode Island. But to keep up with all of this excitement, and this is really the cutting edge of food in Rhode Island these days, and New England and beyond, where can we go to find out more and to keep up with all of these exciting makers who are coming to the West End Kitchen?
0: So you can visit our website at makefoodyourbusiness.org. 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
1: Well, get ready to taste what is next. There are some people who have some wonderful, wonderful items and flavors that you're going to want to make part of your everyday routine, or for special occasions, or when you're out at food truck events, or just so many of these wonderful things for you to try. Who makes them? Who comes up with them? Well, there's 25 folks who are doing just that and are launching at the new West End Kitchens, and many more to follow, because, well, that's just the way things are from Hope in Maine. And there's room for you. If you're a creator, if you've got a flavor, if you've got a recipe, you want to bring it to market, check out makefoodyourbusiness.org, and you can be part of the next class. 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This is going to be great, and we wish you all the best.
0: Thank you, Bruce.
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4: A pretty nice day for it today. Any fog will be burning off. It's going to be partly sunny. A few afternoon showers can't be ruled out and maybe a thunderstorm, but nothing severe. Highs in the 70s. A shower early tonight, then mainly clear. Lows in the 50s. And a decent day for Sunday with partly sunny skies. Just an isolated shower or thunderstorm possible, but that's about it. Highs in the 70s to low 80s. Lows in the 50s to low 60s. From the Channel 3 Weather Center, I'm First Alert Meteorologist Dave Bush.
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5: The countdown is on to Burlington Wine and Food, the spectacular tasting and wonderful wine and food experience that is coming to Hula Lakeside Saturday, June 27th. And on the line with us to talk about it, the founders of Burlington Wine and Food, Tracy and Mike Stolies. Friends, always great to have you with us and so wonderful to be talking about Burlington Wine and Food once again. How are you?
7: Thanks, Bruce.
8: Great to be here with you.
7: Yeah, we're always happy to be connecting with you this time of year.
5: Yes.
8: Any time of year, actually.
5: Well, that is so true, but you're so right, especially this time of the year, because we're really getting set for what is going to be an amazing festival. And, I mean, we say that every year, but I think that this year really just might be the peak.
7: It's pretty remarkable. We're pretty proud of the different small businesses that we have assembled into this experience that, every year we just sort of look around and go, holy cow, we can't believe we're really pulling this off. It's still a surprise.
5: Well, you have so many wonderful food and wine personalities from Vermont, as well as other places, who are knocking on your door saying, hey, do you have room? Would kind of like to be part of this, because this is the this is the party to be at. And there are some folks who have come your way and are going to be offering their wonderful, unique flavors, whether it's a restaurant, whether it's a specialty food, whether it's a wine, and then come to find out that they have won some amazing awards. And so it really just makes it into this wonderful thing that is bigger and bigger. Tell us about some of the award winners that are going to be with us at Hula Lakeside on the 27th.
7: Yeah, it's really pretty impressive for such a small state. Vermont seems to really, I hate that expression because it's such a cliche, but punch above its weight, right, as far as being recognized among food and beverage community. This year, we had an unbelievable showing with James Beard nominees, and we've got several of them who will be represented at our event on the 27th, starting with Chef Paul Trombley from Fancy's. Cafe Monette was nominated as one of the best new restaurants in the country.
5: I
7: get confused because they've got the Northeast category and then they've got the national category, Cafe Monette will be there, and they're a new restaurant. They're up in St. Albans and they're just kind of the talk of the town these days. And then a longtime friend of ours, Leslie Wells, people have known her because she owns Trattoria Delia, she owns Pizzeria Verita, Soto Enoteca, and her latest venture is that she has just opened this really cool Italian market called Alimentari, and they're going to be there. So they're going to be showing their wares and their Italian goods. All of these just unbelievable businesses doing incredible work. Village Garage Distillery wins big at San Francisco World Spirits Competition.
5: No,
7: they're going to be there on the 20th.

0: 27, so it's like an all coming together on the 27th.
1: It really is. And if you want to find out who won what, they will more than likely be displaying their awards or at least making mention of it in their display. And it's just a great opportunity to go and taste. And it's walking around and tasting and talking at the fabulous Hula Lakeside. Everybody's set up. There's plenty of room. The view is spectacular. It is a great day by the lake in the month of June, and you're just walking around and you're talking to these incredible food and spirits and wine people from not only Vermont, your neighbors, but from all over the place. And if it turns out that you're face to face with someone who's one of the best in the country, well, that just makes it twice as good.
0: Yeah, it is really exciting. And, you know, on the, and as we were saying, Vermont is so well represented. And then on the wine side of things, you know, we do have Vermont wineries doing great work like Shelburne Vineyards. But the other cool thing about this event is we've got wineries from all over the U.S. and all over the world. So people can, we always say it's such a great opportunity for people to try something that, you know, you might not want to go into a store and buy a whole bottle of something that you've never tried if it's going to set you back $30, but you can walk around and literally try all of these new things and hopefully find some new favorites.
1: Right. The wine knowledge is amazing. It is Burlington Wine and Food, but of course that extends to some other tastes as well, like beers. We've got some local beers coming in this year.
0: Yes, Prohibition Pig, which a lot of people will recognize the name, yes. Not only from the beer, but from their bar and restaurant down in Waterbury. They do a lot of brewing, some really cool things. They're going to be there this year. And then we also have a lot of distilleries. You know, often people will say, well, I'm not really a wine drinker, so I don't know if I should go to this event. But whether you drink wine, you don't drink wine, there are spirits to try. There's non-alcoholic options. So we really try to cover the gamut for everybody.
1: Well, you're right up on the cutting edge. We talk about the award-winning food folks, and that certainly is in the forefront and making the headlines in the food news. But what's making headlines in drinks are mocktails, as you point out, the non-alcoholics. So don't be surprised if some of these distillers show up with a non-alcoholic version of what they make. And there may well be some non-alcoholic wines that you can sip on as well, which
0: you know,
1: is always exciting.
0: You never know. It always gets me through. I have done dry January for the last few years, and I'm always saying to Mike, bring home some of those non-alcoholic wines. There's some really good ones out there.
1: Well, that's the thing. You can be social and you can take part and you can still keep to your dry January, or perhaps you're just someone who doesn't partake, and you can mm-hmm. still be part of it and still enjoy some of these spirits and wines for their own qualities. I mean, they're every bit as aromatic and complex of flavor and just good and refreshing, and you can make a great mocktail, and so you can really be part of it and take part in the whole beverage scene without going off the rails, if you will.
0: Thank you so much, Bruce. You're so kind, and we really we look forward to having you there again this year.
1: Wouldn't miss it. Burlington Wine and Food, Saturday, June 27th at Hula Lakeside. 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

0: You know, it's been going on since before anybody can remember. 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
4: 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And
5: true. I actually just interviewed a gentleman, a friend of ours, the other day. He has a company right here in Burlington called NA Cocktail Company, and they make this really cool non-alcoholic, I guess you would call it a cocktail, but it's really geared towards more of the athletic community. Oh, they call it a recovery cocktail. It's in a can. And, he just decided that he was really shifting some of his focus to health in his own personal life and got into creating this product, and it's done really well for them. So, yeah, we try to serve all audiences.
4: Oh, looking forward to finding out about that. That's great. It is Vermont, so we'll be well represented with the Vermont Food Group's maple syrup. We'll be well represented. Our friends from Woods are going to be there, and I hope they're going to bring some of that ghost maple syrup, because that is really something to experience and to try. Are you going to have it over your pancakes? I don't know, but you know what? It's worth trying just to have the experience.
5: Absolutely. Hey, you never know. I'm a big fan of a maple cocktail myself.
4: Right. There you go. That could be very, very interesting. And the food. It is Burlington Wine and Food, and you are going to be well satisfied tasting a lot of the Vermont specialty foods. We mentioned a lot of the award winners, but you know, there are just amazing food and great food brands like Grafton Village Cheese who will be there. And that's just one of the several Vermont specialty products and the tastes that you're going to be able to taste at Hula Lakeside. So let's get down to it here, Tracy. You can attend one of two sessions. You can come in the afternoon, or you can come in the late afternoon, kind of happy hour. And how does that work? Just explain to us, for those who might not have been to Burlington Wine and Food before, how the sessions work.
5: Yes, absolutely. So you just nailed it, Bruce. We start the day with session one, which runs from 12:30 to 3:30. And then we take a 90-minute break, and then we run session two from 5 to 8 p.m. So, you know, sometimes it's a little bit of a different audience, although we've seen that blur over the years. For years, we always sort of thought it was, well, the early session tends to get a lot of the people who like to, maybe engage more with the producers and that sort of thing, because it's a little quieter. And then the second session maybe was a little bit more social. But boy, honest to God, as the years have gone by, we've seen session one sell as many, if not more, tickets than session two. So, but we do really, we bring in great people who know their stuff, and they really, they're there to chat with you and, really promote what it is that they're doing. So, yeah,
4: and
5: it's pretty cool.
4: You can fill up, too, because there's Fifth Quarter Butcher and Provisions. There are Chimera Meats and Vermont Salumi and Fortuna Sausage, as well as the wonderful cheeses Green Mountain Blue, as well as the ones that I had mentioned already. Klinger's Bakery is going to be there, and Northeast Vinegar. And you can definitely wander table to table and taste and fill up on some wonderful tastes, plus the restaurants who are going to be serving their specialties. And we'll just take a minute and go down the restaurant list and list everybody here. We've got Bramble, we've got Cafe Monette, we've got the Essex Resort and Spa, Fancy's, Mayday, The Lodge at Spruce Peak, Lunig's, Gold Restaurant, Onion City Chicken and Oyster, Original Skiff, and the

0: Waterworks. Now that is a restaurant row, I'm going to tell you, Tracy.
1: We're so fortunate. More and more great restaurants just keep opening in this area. And the other thing that we always really like to make sure that people know, especially in a year like this, you know, you kind of hear people talking about maybe watching their budgets a little bit this year. And we really want everybody to understand that when you buy your ticket and you come in, everything is included. So it's not one of these situations where like, oh, I just paid my entry fee and now I have to come in and pull out my wallet every 5 minutes and pay for something else. Or, you know, you get a couple of tokens and then after that you have to pay. Everything is included in our ticket, all of your samples. So really the only thing that you would pay separately for would be if you wanted to purchase something to bring home. Right. So, you know, maybe you want to buy a block of cheese or a bottle of Bar Hill, or we've got a couple of amazing jewelers there, and AO Glass, which makes hand-blown beautiful glasses, wine glasses and whatnot. So those types of things, obviously, you would pay for separately. But as far as what you get for your money, we honestly think it's the greatest value in town as far as the ticket price goes.
0: It is. So don't miss it. 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And then the evening session or late afternoon, happy hour, whatever you'd like to call it, starts at 5 and goes right on through until 8 o'clock. It's at the beautiful Hula Lakeside, which everybody just raves about. If you've been, if you've not been, it is a spectacular setting, and on a June day, well, you're just going to have a wonderful day by the lake enjoying amazing wines, foods, spirits, and some fun stuff, and great company as well, so don't miss it. 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Did we leave anything out?
1: Boy, I think we covered most of the points, except that I would be remiss if I didn't just mention some of the businesses that support us that have for many years, and we really couldn't put on the event without them, really starting at the top with Key Bank. They've been our presenting sponsor for many, many years now, and they are just wonderful partners, and we're so honored to have them. We've worked with Northeast Delta Dental for a number of years, Vermont Wine Merchants, and we have a new sponsor this year that we're really excited about because they're right in our backyard. It's called VIP, Vermont Information Processing. And they're this amazing company that does software for the beverage industry. And they just happen to be located right here. They're a huge company, and they're going to be doing some exhibitor hospitality for us, which we're excited about. Yeah, so that's cool. Great. And then, you know, Vermont Tent and Rival Brands does our graphic design. Hula, of course. The Harbor Vale, which is the new hotel coming downtown that's putting up some of our folks. 7 days. So, yeah, we get a lot of support from the community that we're very, very grateful for.
0: Well, you've been doing it for a while, and you really have established the gold standard of the wine and food tasting events, really. So you don't want to miss it. And so get on that website, buy some tickets, and we'll see you there. We'll be broadcasting live from the afternoon session on Saturday the 27th. It's coming up quickly, so don't miss out. Burlington Wine and Food, boy, oh boy. Well, you've done it again. Congratulations to you and Mike and to that entire conglomeration of businesses and folks that you have that put this thing together.
1: Thank you so much, Bruce. You're so kind, and we really we look forward to having you there again this year.
0: Wouldn't miss it. Burlington Wine and Food, Saturday, June 27th at Hula Lakeside. 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
4: News. I'm Paul Stevens. The U.S. launching retaliatory strikes on Iran Friday following an Iranian drone strike on a Singapore-flagged cargo ship in the Strait of Hormuz.
5: Today confirming that it launched an attack targeting U.S. assets in the region, and shortly after, Bahrain confirmed that it came under fire from Iranian drone strikes, saying that that is a violation of the country's sovereignty and that Tehran is trying to undermine the ongoing peace effort.
4: Fox's Jeff Paul in Tel Aviv. A new note is claiming to know the identity of two kidnappers connected to the Nancy Guthrie disappearance.
6: TMZ is receiving yet another email from a person claiming to know the identities of Nancy's two kidnappers and promising video proof in exchange for one Bitcoin.
4: Fox's Chandley Painter, Nancy Guthrie, of course, the mother of NBC's Savannah Guthrie. 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
2: A pretty nice day for today. Any fog will be burning off. It's going to be partly sunny. A few afternoon showers can't be ruled out, and maybe a thunderstorm, but nothing severe. Highs in the 70s. A shower early tonight, then mainly clear. Lows in the 50s. And a decent day for Sunday with partly sunny skies. Just an isolated shower or thunderstorm possible, but that's about it. Highs in the 70s to low 80s. Lows in the 50s to low 60s. From the Channel 3 Weather Center, I'm First Alert Meteorologist Dave Bush.
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4: You're dining out with Bruce Newberry, the food dude.
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8: Hello again. Welcome back to the tastiest talk show on the radio. Here in the Dave's Marketplace Broadcast Bistro. Getting set for this year's Burlington Wine and Food, and we look so forward to talking with our friends at Vermont Farmstead Grafton Village Cheese, and Meg Gonzalez is on the line with us. Meg, it's good to talk to you.
9: Nice to talk to you again too, Bruce.
8: We so look forward to seeing

0: vibe. I mean, the people are great. I get to see you there at least once a year. So
1: that's me.
0: We're looking forward to it.
1: Well, same here. Yes, the people are just so into it and friendly and knowledgeable, but they want to find out more. And there's always a crowd around your table where you and Mariano are doing sampling and talking cheese and wonderful things. And as always, there are new things to talk about. There are some new cheeses from Vermont Farmstead that we get to talk about.
0: Yeah, so they have a new cheddar. It's a hot honey cheddar. And then they're also doing a smoked brie. So they have a very popular brie, and they've started doing a smoked version of it. And I actually have not even tried it, but I'm hoping I might be able to sneak one or both of those new products up for the event in Burlington.
1: Ooh, both of those sound amazing. Hot honey on anything is incredible. The smoked brie sounds so interesting because we think of brie as being kind of a neutral canvas, and it goes with fruits and jams and things. The smoky part of it should make it really, really interesting. So I'm looking forward to having a chance to try some of that myself. At Vermont Farmstead. Wonderful. Grafton Village Cheese has won some awards. This is some great news. The award season is out, and not surprising that you guys won some awards. Tell us what you won and where it was.
0: Yeah, so this year we entered a few of our cheeses in the Mundial do Queijo, which is a terrible Portuguese translation.
1: Well, I got the world part.
0: the World Cheese Awards in São Paulo, Brazil.
1: Wow.
0: And that was back in April. So we had an offer from one of our distributors who goes to this is, I think, the fourth year they've done it. And he offered to take some Vermont cheeses, and so we thought it would be great fun, and especially because Mariano's from South America. And anyway, so we sent some of our cave-aged beauties and our Bismarck, which is our 100% sheep milk cloth-bound cheddar. That took gold. It won its category. And our Storyteller, which is a Pyrenees-style 100% sheep milk cheese, that took second place. So we were thrilled, and the cheeses were also used in some educational workshops that cheesemakers were able to participate in. It wasn't just South American producers. I mean, anybody, it's a World Cheese Award, so there were cheeses from Europe as well. But yeah, it's a new event for us, and we were thrilled. And now we've got the American Cheese Society coming up in July that both Grafton Village Cheese and Vermont Farmstead will be. They've already actually done the judging of the cheese, but we don't know how our cheeses did. And they will have our team down in Louisville, Kentucky. That's where it's going to be starting July 7th. And yeah, so that's going to be our next conference and competition opportunity.
1: Very exciting. Getting back to that competition in Sao Paulo, the Storyteller I've had at the Grafton Village Cheese Store and Tasting Room in Proctorsville, and got an education on that from the cheesemongers that are there. It's such an interesting sheep's milk cheese because it has a story to it. The Storyteller is an actual name for an actual author and storyteller. There's so much that goes on in that part of Vermont, not only cheese making, but craftsmanship and crafting of stories and things. And so it's a very interesting story about an author. And if you have a chance to stop by the tasting room, you'll get a chance to hear the story. But it's a complex cheese. It has some notes of mushroom in it, believe it or not. And it is just so interesting, and it's so satisfying to taste. And you're always coming up with an opportunity to talk about the sheep's milk cheese, so I'm not surprised, Meg, that we're talking about these awards. I've not had the Bismarck, though.
0: Yeah, so the Bismarck is It's made basically the same way that our cloth-bound chest

0: butter is, except for instead of using 100% cow's milk, we use 100% sheep milk, and our sheep milk comes, all of our sheep milk comes from an Amish cooperative that's right across the border in upstate New York. And this is the time of year that I love, because I just love sheep milk cheese in general, and I love all of our cheeses, because we have three of them that are 100% sheep milk and one that's half and half, and the sheep milk is flowing now. This is what they call the spring flush, and so this is when the milk is coming from the sheep that are out on all of that grass and clover, and it just makes the milk just really almost sweet and lemony, and really is well highlighted in the cheeses we have. And I always love to have at least one of our sheep milk cheeses at the Burlington Wine and Food event, because people just get shocked when they taste sheep milk cheese, that it is so so delicious.
1: It really is, and don't miss it when you visit Burlington Wine and Food, and when you attend, stop by the Vermont Farmstead Grafton Village booth and table and talk to Meg and to Mariano, the cheesemaker, and you will have this taste and have an amazing education. And you're so right. We've had goat cheese, and goat cheese is wonderful. Sheep's milk cheese is just a little bit different. It has some of the bright notes of goat cheese, and it really goes so well with so many things, but it is different, and it's all its own. You're so right, Meg. It's so unique, and you'll love finding out about it, talking about it, and you'll want to take some home with you. I have no doubt of that. So don't miss Vermont Farmstead Grafton Village Cheese at Burlington Wine and Food. 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And it is a wonderful stop. It's a great destination, and you'll enjoy yourself. You'll get a chance to talk to the cheesemongers, and sometimes Kent is there. And it is a great, great stop and a great destination. And now it's even better because there's a bake shop attached.
0: Yes, we have a new neighbor that I'm glad I don't work over there full time, because it's Jackie's Bake Shop. Mm. And he does all small batches using real quality ingredients, and he's got cookies and scones and quiches and bars, and they also do special event cakes, wedding cakes, and that kind of thing. So it's a great addition to our little family over there, off of 103, just outside of Ludlow. And they are opened Thursday through Saturday from 9 to 5, and then Sunday he does the Ludlow Farmers Market on Depot Street, right in the middle of downtown Ludlow.
1: So don't miss it, and Jackie uses some of the cheeses in some of his creations, so you never know what he's going to come up with.
0: Exactly, and like I said earlier, he's only been open for about a month, so doing great things. Of course, he had a following before the opening of the shop next to us, and we're thrilled to have him. And like I said, I think there's mutual admiration for these different artisan products that we produce.
1: I can tell. Meg Gonzalez, it's always good to talk cheese and wonderful foods with you, and we look forward to seeing you and Mariano at Burlington Wine and Food on June 27th. We look forward to seeing you before that at the Grafton Village Cheese Store and Tasting Room right off Route 103 in Proctorsville, Vermont. And if you want to find out more, just search for Grafton Village Cheese or Vermont Farmstead. They're one big happy company and doing some wonderful things and making cheese history all over again. Well, best of luck in that American Cheese Awards. Hope to find out about another winner very, very soon. And we'll see you in Burlington, Meg. Thanks again for being with us.
0: All right. Looking forward to seeing you.
1: Thanks, Meg, very, very much indeed. And that's a taste of this year's Burlington Wine and Food with Grafton Village Cheese and Vermont Farmstead.
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4: It's Burlington Wine and Food taking place this weekend as we speak. As a matter of fact, you'll hear it next weekend on Food Dude Radio. Our friends are going to be there, including our very, very best friends, our hottest friends from Vermont, Butterfly Bakery. Butterfly Bakery of Vermont. Yes, the Butterfly Bakery. We've talked about them so much. We spent the winter at the food days up on the slopes, and they're here at the Buyer's Marketplace here in Providence, Rhode Island. So the story is, and I just literally told the story, Stefan, you guys are on Hot Ones.
6: Yeah, we're currently on it right now, or the season's actually wrapping up right now. So we're on it with a number 9 sauce, but we've been on it 3 times prior to that. We have the smoked onion. That was a number 3. There are 10 wings.
4: In the 10 wings in front of the contestant.
6: So we were number 3 with the smoked onion. Hot House is a very herbally sauce. That was a number 7. And then Taco Vibes. That was in the 9 slot.
4: Whoa.
6: We had people write into us and say, hey, we love this sauce. It's so delicious. But can you tone it down? Because we want to eat it through our whole meal. So we made a milder version for that. And I love that because we listened to our fans and we heard them and we made a sauce just for them.
4: All right, so let me try that. I'm going to try the mellow one because it's a little early in the day, Stefan. So tell me what's in the mellow version. It's called Mellow Vibes.
6: Four ingredients of coriander, cumin, lime juice, but with sweet peppers and serranos. So not as hot as the Taco Vibes, which has Reaper peppers and ghost peppers and Reaper powder.
4: Wow. Okay. I can taste each and every one of those ingredients and in each pepper. I can taste the lime. I can taste the coriander. And then, oh my gosh, that was Ben coughing, but he's young yet.
6: We pride ourselves in balancing those ingredients so you can taste each individual one. Yeah.
4: But yes, that is some amazing stuff. I've said to a number of people over the years, hey, we're going to do a version of Hot Ones on the radio, you know, and I'm kind of doing my own version right here, keeping talking. And this is the mellow one. Where is this one on the heat scale, Stefan?
6: I would say it's probably a number 2 out of 5. Not crazy hot, but our peppers tend to be hotter. Our farmers grow some really tremendous peppers.
4: And the peppers are all grown in Vermont.
6: Yes, that is true. We source all of the produce, all the peppers and onions and produce, within 200 miles of our kitchen. That's part of our mission, and that'll never change.
4: See, that's the best, you know, and when we think about it, and look, there are a lot of people within sound of our voice, Stefan, who know these farmers and know these growers.
6: Yeah, we have a very close relationship with all of them, and sometimes they grow specific varietals. For instance, we have this Vermont Habs. This is not just a regular habanero. It's called a hot paper lantern habanero, and it just has a much more unique flavor. So you're getting just the pepper in this. It's salt, vinegar, pepper, but that's why I like this one a lot. It allows the pepper to shine, and it doesn't get clouded by all the other ingredients.
4: Wow. All right.

0: I will get my courage up and try a little of that.
1: Try that one?
0: At some,
1: the habanero one?
0: Okay, I'm going to go for it.
1: You can also try the caramel. Does a really good job of toning the heat down.
0: Oh, okay. So, talk caramel to me. Go ahead. Because you know who talks up Fat Toad Farm caramel and sauces and things is Ted at the Spank Puppy.
2: Yeah, so we purchased Fat Toad Farm about 3.5 years ago. It fit in line with all of our specialty food products, but it is some of the best caramel sauce that you'll ever have. We cooked that milk down for about five and a half hours. It's like a dulce de leche. Instead of cow's milk, we use goat's milk. So it's a little tangier, but that's what makes it special.
0: So I'm gonna soothe my palate here with the Fat Toad Farm goat's milk caramel vanilla bean.
2: My favorite, though, would be the salted bourbon. It is one of our most popular ones, partially because I pushed that one because it is really my favorite one. Yeah.
0: Well, that was, wow. Oh, that that vanilla bean was amazing. So that was some good stuff right
2: and
0: there.
2: I saw that you had ice cream earlier, but I don't know.
0: I segued too soon. I peaked too early, Stefan.
2: It's okay. It goes well with apple slices. I mix it with yogurt, granola, and bananas in the morning. It's a perfect additive. If you have like anything that you use maple or honey with, you can replace the caramel. It's perfect substitute.
0: We'll try that here. There's a vegan ice cream from Boston that's demonstrating here, so we'll use a little of that
2: as a
0: little fire extinguisher.
2: Yeah.
0: So, what was the original Fat Toad caramel?
2: The original is the green one here. It's three ingredients. It's the milk, it's the sugar, and a little bit of baking soda to maintain that caramelization reaction.
0: Okay, gotcha.
2: When we purchased the company, these were already a mainstay.
0: Gotcha. Which is the best seller?
2: It would be the original and then the salted bourbon, partially because I do push that one a lot.
0: So I'm ready for the hab now, Stefan. So the habs is which number?
2: Well, it would be like a number 4 out of 5.
0: You're number 4.
1: 5 out of 5.
0: All right, gotcha.
1: Okay.
2: Hot Ones has the 10 wings, so it's a little bit of a different scale. But this is a number 9.
0: Well, here we go. So we've got, this is smoked serrano with some Reaper in there.
2: Yes, Reaper peppers and the Pepper X, which is the hottest pepper known to the whole world. It was in the Guinness Book of World Records.
0: So, that's grown in Vermont?
2: Yes, Ed Curry had grown these peppers in, I think, in South Carolina. And now he officially got recognized in the Guinness Book of World Records for Pepper X being the hottest pepper. So we were able to get some of that powder and put that in that sauce.
0: Gotcha. All right. So it's the Reaper X powder from South Carolina. We're not growing Reaper X's in Vermont.
2: No, they don't want the seeds to get out. They
0: right.
2: want to be the only ones to grow it.
0: Makes sense.
2: So when they sell the Pepper X, they sell in powder form.
0: Gotcha. Okay. All right. Well, here we go, ladies and gentlemen. Your food dude is about to take one for Butterfly, and we're going with Squash Serrano Reaper X. Here's to you. First one today.
3: Ooh, that's a good one. Wow.
0: Yeah, it hits you right away. It's spreading over the tongue.
3: Mm-hmm.
0: I kind of took it lips into tongue, which I may not have done. It may have been ill-advised to do so, but yep, it's taken over. It's not quite the nerve-ending paralysis that I thought it was going to be. It's not taking me down.
2: You're doing a good job. I'm impressed.
0: Yeah.
2: We're all doing a play-by-play, so that's really cool.
0: I've got a sweat going, though, and I've got a lot of ground to break a sweat, as does Stefan. So I've got the sheen going here. I can feel that. And it is definitely, you definitely need a wipe. Thank you, Stefan. And so that's the next physical sign here. But yeah, that burn. The burn is not taking over, though, I will say that. It's just a nice burn that's spreading over. It's not like a wildfire, it's like a charcoal fire.
2: So I want to talk about that real quick because I was in the owner's office while they were developing this sauce. They wanted to link the heats of the pepper. Every pepper has a different style of heat. And we didn't want a roller coaster ride. We didn't want it to fade and then come back. We wanted to bridge those heats together. So we purposely chose a little bit of extra, or like we took out stuff, we added stuff to make it a very linear heat. journey.
0: Yes. Yeah. That's what you did. That's exactly what you did. I could feel that. If this were on wings, if this were in chili, on a pizza, that's exactly what would happen. It would enhance it. It would make it better, but it wouldn't take it over and kill you.
2: Yeah, that's great.
0: Very nice.
2: Mad respect for you.
0: I am the food dude. Wow, amazing, Stefan. Yeah. You are the hot sauce king, man. This is amazing. This is the real deal, and it is wonderful to welcome you to this show and put you in some select company with some of the great brands of New England. So fantastic. How do you know? Will you be on Hot Sauce? Hot Sauce. Will you be on Hot Ones again, or do you know?
2: Well, we most certainly will be again. Yeah, we have a good relationship with the Heatonist, who sells the sauces, but we will definitely be back.
0: Excellent.
2: Representing Vermont too, which is an honor to represent Vermont.
0: Freedom, unity, and heat.
2: Yeah, freedom, unity, and heat. We'll use that next time. Thank you. I'll quote you on that. Thank you, Bruce. Yeah, it's been a lot of fun. Thank you so much.
0: My great, great pleasure. This was the best fun, one of the best segments we've ever done, really, with Butterfly Bakery of Vermont.
4: Yes, I love that you're the food dude.
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5: It's a pretty nice day for it today. Any fog will be burning off. It's going to be partly sunny. A few afternoon showers can't be ruled out, and maybe a thunderstorm, but nothing severe. Highs in the 70s. A shower early tonight, then mainly clear. Lows in the 50s. And a decent day for Sunday with partly sunny skies. Just an isolated shower or thunderstorm possible, but that's about it. Highs in the 70s to low 80s. Lows in the 50s to low 60s. From the Channel 3 Weather Center, I'm First Alert Meteorologist Dave Bush.

afternoon, Vermont. This is himself, Newbury. Oh, what a day. It is beautiful along the lakefront, I will tell you that. A great day to cruise out there. I am not on the lakefront. Things happen. And things happened. Our original plan was that we're going to be broadcasting from Burlington Wine and Food, which is going on. The afternoon session is about 25 minutes away from getting started, and there are all kinds of corks being popped and food being arranged and people getting ready for a good time lining up outside Hula Lakeside. What a nice day. You may have to make a decision. Do I really want to go in or not? But plans change. Plans change. So I am not there, but I'm there in spirit. And if you're headed there, I urge you to just to let us know what is going on and give us a little report. You can call me at 888-414-0303, or you can text me at 802-276-0080. But what a lovely day. We've got it going in the Champlain Valley, I'll tell you that. On both sides of the lake, hello, North Country. Hello, Canada. Hello, Quebec. Bonjour. It was Saint-Jean-Baptiste Day this week. The big holiday. Once upon a time, there was a big invitation that went forth for people to passer la fête for Saint-Jean-Baptiste instead of going to the Old Orchard Beach. You come to the Burlington. And Bob Blanchard had found a magazine ad, I guess, that was inviting people to come on out. And it was lovely. So, there we go. But, of course, we're a week away from the 4th of July, and I tell you at the outset that we will be live on the 4th of July on the Bruce Newberry Show. Yes! So, we want to come to your party because we always reach the beach and shake the lake, but we will rule the pool and we will crash the cookout. So invite us to your cookout next week. Next Saturday, we're going to be with you. All right? Spirit of Ethan Allen pulling out onto the lake, and boy, what a nice afternoon that would be. So, the honored group of the day today are, people who have in their possession, shall we say, ill-gotten booty, or ill-bootin-gotti, which will be one of our trivia questions.

But it seems as though Generation Z and or the millennials have discovered what the rest of the world has known. Gen Z invents the world, right? You may have seen this or heard about it, but evidently, Vermont's gift to the entertainment world, Noah Kahan, says, stop stealing the road signs that I mention in my songs. Who knew? Apparently, there's one particular sign that indicates a brook down in beautiful downtown Stratford. I don't know the melody itself. It's not on our playlist. But you probably know it, or it's been on the news, and probably, well, probably not in the social media, because social media wouldn't report on such things. But evidently, people are going to this brook or near this brook and stealing the highway sign over the brook. And then saying, hey, we invented this. No one has ever done this ever, ever, ever, right? Which, of course, if it were true, would negate about half the antiques industry. Because you walk into any antique shop and you're likely to see, you know, entering Burlington. Oh, where'd you get that? I don't know. We just sort of got it, right? Here's a sign for Main Street. Speed limit 60. Right. Legal, of course, our iconic road signs, you know, legal load limit, 22,000 pounds. And if you have one of those that is pounded out of metal, that would be something indeed. Because they used to actually be, you know, formed out of metal. But you ask the antique dealer, oh yeah, where'd this come from? Oh, I don't know, just sort of showed up one day. Well, fans and followers of Mr. Kahan notwithstanding, this has been going on since the beginning of time because, well, we could. So I want to talk a little bit about your ill-gotten booty. Do you have a street sign, a highway sign, a speed limit sign, something that perhaps came into your possession through surreptitious means? Under cover of darkness, you can tell us the statute of limitations probably has expired. So if you'd like to win a 4-pack of tickets to Shelburne Museum or our Vermont Coffee Company prize collection of 3 bags of amazing Vermont Coffee Company coffee, we're going to draw for both those winnings next weekend. But if you want to be in on it, I want you to tell me about your ill-gotten booty. I drive past, I think it's a business. It may not be. It's a covered kind of pavilion that's on Route 12. Is it 12 or is it 107 by that time? No, it's 12. It's over in Bethel. It may be actually in Stockbridge, but I think it's Bethel, just before the fish hatchery. And you can only see it if you're driving north on 12. If you're heading, you know how you go over the mountains and you end up on 89 down in Addison County, right? You end up in Royalton and it takes an hour and all that. And you're driving along Route 12 and there is a, like I say, it's a covered, could be a carport, could be a pavilion. I've seen picnic tables under it. And attached to the canopy is an original Interstate Vermont 89 highway sign. I mean, these things were huge. When they first built those interstates, man, they didn't want you to miss anything. And so the interstate signs were massive. Don't let one fall on you. And they described not only the interstate highway with the number, but the state in which you were in. So they read Interstate Vermont 89. And you don't realize how much smaller the signs have gotten until you see this big dude hanging there on the thing. And I've been tempted to pull in many times and just say, okay, come on, you can tell me.

Where'd you get it? And I'm sure that there's an amazing story. But that's what I'm talking about. So, I mean, maybe you bought it in an antique store. There's a very prestigious one that has a few highway signs that are hanging there for sale. By all means. I'm happy to hear about your ill-gotten booty. We have a song stack. We have another acoustic riff. Shall I get to the riff first? Let me see here. There was a text here coming in already. Russ says, I have a speed limit 60 sign. Nice. Does it say state of Vermont? I would, not that I have a place to hang those things today, but I would have loved one of those. Anyway, 888-414-0303, or you can text me at 802-276-0080. Let's get you started with our acoustic riff. Name this riff, or name the song from which this riff riffs. That's all you get. 888-414-0303. Or you can text me at 802-276-0080. Let me hit you with it again. Hmm. 888-414-0303. Or you can text me at 802-276-0080. We have trivia to play. We are going to talk about chocolate history. Did you know that there is a history of chocolate? And this is, it's kind of ironic because it comes from the candy company that had actually run into a little bit of trouble for allegedly messing around with the formula of one of its iconic chocolate bars. So, but nevertheless, we're going to talk with the Mars Chocolate Heritage folks, or a spokesman thereof, and an award that was presented on its behalf. All right, we'll give you some stuff to do on this summer, because it is summer. We went through the solstice since last we met, and we've got some summer stuff to do, and we're going to hell. Bruce, you're just figuring this out? Come on, the show's been on for 5 years now, and you know we're really going to hell. The highway to hell is back open. I don't know if you heard about this or not, but yes, you can take a bus trip to hell. Hell, Poland. H-E-L. Get to all that in a little bit here. And I'm happy to talk to you, where we come to forget about life for a while on a Saturday afternoon. The Bruce Newberry Show. We are live on News Talk WVMT.

inventors and creators of all kinds of different foods. And one is someone who wants to do and introduce Montreal-style bagels to the world, which is very, very cool. So we'll keep you posted on that one. So hello, Montreal. Hello, Vince. Vince at St. Viator. 888-414-0303, and you can text me at 802-276-0080. Gabe says, I'm not telling you I have an 89 sign or where I got it. Your secret's safe with us, Gabe. You could tell whatever it is you want to tell. Live like you want to live, right? It's in the vault, Gabe. We won't tell a soul. Tell, T-E-L, tell in 518 says, is it yes? No. The acoustic riff is not yes. Oh, Russ is back. I'm having a cookout today. Does that count? Yes. Where is your cookout, Russ? Where? 888-414-0303. Yes, we will crash your cookout and rule the pool and reach the beach and shake the lake and blast the border as well. Oh, Russ texts back in St. Albans. Excellent. It's a good place to be this weekend. It is a good place to be anywhere. It is such a beautiful day. 73 degrees at the Wayberry Inn. And it is sunshiny just about everywhere. Although a few clouds. I'm looking at the camera over the Big Eddy. At the Big Eddy covered bridge. I like to keep that camera on when I'm talking to you here. I don't know why. I just like the view. Have you ever seen that one? It's the Waitsfield covered bridge. Anyway, there's a few dark clouds around over there. So over there in the Mad River Valley, it's a little bit cloudy. So we'll keep you posted on all that. 888-414-0303. Yes, we're going to hell. There is, now this isn't the hell that froze over in, where was it, Minnesota? No, this is hell in Poland, H-E-L, which is 100 miles from Krakow. And I guess the thing to do is to get on a bus and travel from Krakow to hell. And the bus number was 666. And, you know, they actually did that on purpose. And then they changed it. But then they changed it back because people wanted to go to hell. So anyway, I have a report from the BBC about that that we will get to in due course. But and people are buying tickets to on this 10-hour, it's like a 10-hour bus tour. Anyway, we'll get to that in a little while. 888-414-0303. On a semi-serious note, we will talk a little bit about a procedure that men have to go through. Well, you really should for your health, but it's one of those things where you get to be a certain age and you have to have the procedure. And actually, women should have it too. And it is the procedure to screen you for colorectal cancer. And it used to be once you reach the big 5-0 that was it. Now the age is actually dropped a little bit and it may drop a little bit again. And look, nobody wants to go through this, and it's not so much the procedure, it's the prep before and so forth. But there's a new breakthrough, and it's now a simple blood test. So that's interesting. We're going to talk to a doctor who was on the team that kind of formulated this thing. So get yourself squared away for 4th of July, right? Know what I mean? All right. Yes, it is the week before the 4th of July. Hard to believe. But here we are, the last weekend in June, and right, July 1st, Canada Day is Wednesday, and the 4th of July is a week from today. And boy, oh boy, like I said last week, we're starting to get immersed in it already. It's like the eclipse. We kind of approached it, and then we were immersed in it. It was all eclipse all the time. You couldn't turn anywhere without getting prepared. We had to have the right glasses and the right viewpoint and the parties and all of this stuff. And the eclipse came, and oh,

this is life-changing, it's monumental, oh my God. And then the day after, it was like it never existed. Same thing, because this is how we are in this life today. Everything is the 250th happy birthday, oh my gosh. And we'll have the fireworks and we'll have all of the thing. And by next Tuesday, it'll be like it never was here. We are short attention span. So, but we will be here live with you next Saturday on the 4th. So we'll be with you at the parades. We'll be with you at the cookouts. We'll be on too early in the day for fireworks. They don't set off a lot of fireworks at noontime. But we will be with you live on the radio next Saturday between noon and 3. So take us with you to your party. All right? 888-414-0303, or you can text me at 802-276-0080. Let me give you the song stack. 10 snippets. How many can you name? Here we go.

There you go. 10 big songs on one great album or cassette. Send $400. 888-414-0303. How many of those can you name? And rather than have you name all of them, I mean, I'm happy to have you do so. And some are already doing that. Yeah, here's here's Amanda who says, hey, I'm in. Yes, Amanda. Excellent job. Tell me if you can name all of them. If there's one that you missed, if you only got a couple of them, we'll do it that way, all right? And kind of give everybody a chance. Joy says, best parade is in Bristol. You got it, Joy. Tom says, in line at Hula. Great crowd. We're going in. All right. The afternoon session of Burlington Wine and Food is underway at Hula Lakeside. And that is a moment when the crowd comes in. 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And it's always a great looking crowd. And everything is so amazing. We'll see if we can do some play-by-play as we go along here of this afternoon's Burlington Wine and Food at Hula Lakeside. Now, you may still be able to get to the happy hour session, which starts at 5 o'clock. 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All right, it is at the fabulous Hula Lakeside in the South End. It is just an amazing place, and can't say enough amazing, just wonderful things about this great event that's going on. It is a beautiful day wherever you are, and we're glad that you're with us here. The Wayberry Inn is doing weekend brunch, not next weekend, because, you know, there's a couple of things going on here and there, but the following Sunday is the day for Sunday brunch at the Wayberry Inn, July 12th. So why don't you make your plans? Like I said, it's going to be like the 4th of July never happened by then. Right? We'll be on to fall. Christmas decorations will be up. Believe it. So why don't you come and hang out and have the most amazing buffet brunch at the Wayberry Inn, Sunday, July 12th. All right? There is weekend breakfast, like there was this morning, and there will be again tomorrow. And the music returns to the great outdoors, the amazing tent in the backyard in the garden at the Wayberry Inn. And if you have not experienced, or if better yet, if you are a follower of Sister Speak and our friend Sherry Ann, well, she is making a solo

0: 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All right, and we'll see you there. 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
2: I'm Daria Albinger. A shaky ceasefire between the U.S. and Iran is being tested again. Iran launching a drone assault on Bahrain. That's the home of the U.S. Fifth Fleet in response to overnight airstrikes by the U.S. President Trump says a rise in Democratic Socialist candidates is the biggest threat to the U.S.
3: They're people that want to destroy our country. They hate our country. They hate our people. They hate the Democrat Party. The Democrat Party is in big trouble because this isn't stopping with New York.
2: The president addressing the Faith and Freedom Coalition's event. Several Democratic Socialists won their primaries this week in New York. More than 920 people are dead from the catastrophic earthquakes in Venezuela. That number is expected to rise with thousands still missing and possibly trapped in the rubble. 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
1: A shower early tonight, then mainly clear. Lows in the 50s. And a decent day for Sunday with partly sunny skies. Just an isolated shower, thunderstorm possible, but that's about it. Highs in the 70s to low 80s. Lows in the 50s to low 60s. From the Channel 3 Weather Center, I'm First Alert meteorologist Dave Bush.
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3: Times did people steal the damn sign down in Stratford? Channel 3 is down there, like they've got like two or three film crews down there. This is the story of the century. The fans are stealing the sign over the brook. Anyway, John says, Amanda, Sledgehammer, and Belinda Carlisle. Excellent. 3 out of 10. And somebody had already said Amanda. Amanda had already texted in about Amanda. So that's the song stack. Quince says, do license plates count? I have a collection. Only if you got them off the car while they were still, you know, not moving, but right? But Quince brings up an excellent point, talking about ill-gotten booty. And in the wake of this Noah Kahn thing here, please don't disturb the people or places that I sing about in my songs, he says. I don't know. I thought that the Generation Z was only all about the clicks and taking pictures and you know, Snapchatting and stuff. I didn't think anything was real. As long as you had a video of it and people were clicking on it, that was it. But are they getting materialistic, this Generation Z, and actually taking stuff? I don't get it. What do they think they're going to do with it? Well, probably sell it, because someone will buy it. And that may be it. It may be the art theft kind of thing, and people are looking to make a big payday. But nevertheless, so we're talking about, and again, Generation Z and or the millennials are like, oh yeah, we invented this. Someone sings about something. So I have two things going on. I want you to tell me about your ill-gotten booty. And also, let's talk about songs in which there are places referenced, right? So Penny Lane, for example, right? Wherever there's a Penny Lane, have they been plagued with people stealing signs? What about people that drive a little red Corvette? Right? Can you name places that are referenced in songs that could be now at risk? Right? The Schooner Alexa. What's that all about? Anyway, 888-414-0303. Let me get to the trivia for the afternoon here. I'll play the song stack again in a minute and the acoustic riff. So here's our What the Vermont question. I have a couple of them, actually. And here's our first What the Vermont question. When the Mount Mansfield chairlift opened, what was it known as? It had a superlative, and it was distinctive when it first opened. It opened way, way, way back in November of 1940. When the chairlift on Mount Mansfield opened, it was known as what? 888-414-0303. All right. What is the classic French pastry whose name translates to flash of lightning? Classic French pastry whose name translates to flash of lightning. What is the standard typewriter keyboard known as? The typewriter was invented in history this week. I don't know if it's part of history repeating, but we'll find that out in the third hour. But it's the same keyboard as your computer, the standard typewriter keyboard, and it has a name. It's

known as something. What is it known as? 888-414-0303, or you can text me at 802-276-0080. What was the original warning label on a pack of cigarettes? 9 words, right? 1, 2, 3, 4, 5, 6, 7, 8, 9. Yes, 9 words. The anniversary of the original warning label on a pack of cigarettes that you probably know, even if you never laid hands or eyes on it or never smoked or anything, you know this. You've probably used the expression. Maybe you didn't know what the expression was from, but you've used it. All right? So those are our first few trivia questions here at 888-414-0303, 888-414-0303. I was told I gave the phone number too fast. Or you can text me at 802-276-0080. All right? So Bob Blanchard, again, just does an amazing job with his photo postings of some historical photos, mostly of Burlington, but he does some other areas as well. And he posted a historic picture of the jewelry store Lippa's. And Lippa's is leaving Church Street. And Lippa's has been around for 93 years. So Blanchard says they're the last of the original, the real old-timers on the street. And one of the photos, or the photo that he attached here, oh, I guess he attached photos of 3 different locations, all right? One in particular was their classic Art Deco black glass and aluminum storefront that was on the corner of Church and Cherry. And it had a clock in front of it. It was attached to the sign. And I'm thinking, you know, there was a landmark like that probably in every town and every city. And people would meet. You know, I'll meet you at the clock at Lippa's at 2:30, right? So what landmark would you meet at? Maybe it was that one. Maybe it was the town clock in somewhere like that, right? There's a town clock. There's a new town clock in Ludlow that is, I guess, trying to reinvent history and trying to make modern the historical aspect. It's been up for, well, it's probably been up for a few years now, but it's new. I mean, it's not like, oh, it's been there for 1,000 years. But where would you meet? What landmark in your town or in another town would you meet at? 888-414-0303. Matt in Toledo. Bruce, each year on opening day for the Toledo Mud Hens, the city turns into one big party. As a result of a few too many beers one opening day, my friends and I appropriated a very large parking sign and paraded it through the streets and bars of Toledo after the game. We still have the sign. It's become a traveling trophy. Don't tell anyone, though, or I might be on a one-way train to that town in Poland. Excellent job, Matt. That's what I'm talking about. Ill-gotten booty. Stuff that you came into possession of through surreptitious and means that are best left unsaid. But you can tell us, because the statute of limitations, or the statue of limitations, maybe that's where you met. I'll meet you at the statue of limitations. 888-414-0303. Stop into the Country Christmas Loft in Shelburne, where there's always something to celebrate. And the Country Christmas Loft is counting down to the 4th of July. There are decorations, there are accessories, old school, new school. Now, the thing to do, unofficially from what I'm seeing and hearing, is that you put up red, white, and blue lights, you know, like Christmas lights. And it's a thing. Well, you know where they've got them? By the string, as many as you want at the Country Christmas Loft. Have for years. And if you want to go new school that way, if you want to go old school, if you want to put out bunting, I love the classic bunting. Maybe you put it on your porch if you have a porch rail. There are flags. There are Uncle Sam.

0: Sam statues. There are Uncle Sam hats. Whatever. You want to be Uncle Sam, you want to be Betsy Ross, you can be who you want to be. And the Country Christmas Loft will help you decorate. All right? And while you're there, tell us where your favorite 4th of July parade is. Open till 5 o'clock today on Route 7 in Shelburne, 3155 Shelburne Road. And if you love any holiday as much as they do at the Country Christmas Loft, then we all do. You won't want to miss it. Stop in. It is cool in there, by the way. Case it's starting to get a little sticky. I don't know as it is. I mean, it's just gorgeous out. We've got temperatures in the middle 70s all up and down the Champlain Valley. And what is it, about 22 in Montreal right now? So it's just amazing. But come on down and celebrate, whether you're celebrating half Christmas, which is already here, or the pre-4th. If you're pre-gaming the 4th, come explore all 14 of our themed rooms at the Country Christmas Loft. And the countdown is on, by the way, 7 days until the 4th of July, 180 days until Christmas. So we are more than halfway there. 133 days to Halloween, 270 days to St. Patrick's Day. 888-414-0303 on the Bruce Newberry Show. The text line is 802-276-0080. That is the only exclusive. It's like you have a private text line to this show. You are definitely in the preferred VIP line on this show, and it's nice to have you with us. 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

Ty in Ty says, meet at the fort. Well, there you go, right? He says, we were there before 250. That's true, actually. 802 says, meet me on the green in Jericho Center. Talking about landmarks like the clock under in front of the jewelry store where you might have met once upon a time. Lippa's. I keep wanting to call it Pippa's. I don't know why. Chris says, were there two Prince songs? No. I Got Addicted to Love, West End Girls, Belinda, and Eddie Money. All right. You're better than halfway there, I think, right? That's only one, two, three, four. No, four. And then there was a Prince song, so that's fine. 5 out of 10. Not bad. 888-414-0303. Text me at 802-276-0080. Joe says, we've got NQUID. Do you say NQUID? In Waterbury today. Really? Hoping, I knew there was a car show going on in over in Keene, New York today. Not quite Independence Day. All right, I looked it up. NQUID. Not quite Independence Day in Waterbury. It's going on all day today with the things like the Time Machine. We invite parade participants to take a journey through time from the revolutionary era to the roaring 1920s, the moon landing, Y2K, today's innovations, and even visions of America's future. Ha! Very funny. NQUID. Happy NQUID, by all means. 888-414-0303. You can text me at 802-276-0080. Well, we are preparing to celebrate our 250th anniversary here in these United States, and there's a new History Tellers Award shining a spotlight on those who bring history to life at historic sites and museums, and we have more than a few of those.

0: within sound of our voice. But here to share more, our Mars chocolate historian, Dave Borgasani. Hello, Dave.
1: Good morning, Bruce.
0: And we want to point out that this is Mars as in chocolate. Right? And this year's winner from the Du Bois Freedom Center, Marcus Smith. Marcus, welcome.
2: Thank you. Glad to be here.
0: Good to talk to you both. Dave, tell us about this History Tellers Award.
1: Yes, Bruce. So we're excited about this. Most people know that Mars, as you mentioned, makes great chocolate brands. But what a lot of people don't know is that Mars and American Heritage Chocolate, a brand based upon authentic recipes from the 1700s, have been committed to preserving American history now for over two decades through education and partnering with different historic sites and museums across the country. As our nation celebrates its 250th anniversary, we wanted to shine a spotlight on the people who helped connect audiences to our nation's past in meaningful ways. So the History Tellers Award was created to do just that. This new award celebrates those individuals like this year's winner, Marcus Smith, from the Du Bois Freedom Center in Great Barrington, Massachusetts.
0: Well, delighted to have you, neighbor. Yes, indeed, in Massachusetts. Congratulations, Marcus. And look, we know history happens here. It happened here. So tell us about what you do out there in Great Barrington.
2: Absolutely. Hello, neighbor. Very excited to win this award and have the opportunity to speak about the work we do here at the Du Bois Freedom Center, which is focusing on the life, legacy, and the contributions of W. Du Bois, as well as the broader Black history of the Berkshires, which is extremely rich. And for those who are unfamiliar, Du Bois is one of the founders of the NAACP. His birthplace was in Great Barrington, Massachusetts. And he also considered the pioneer and one of the leading architects of the Civil Rights Movement. As we understand it. And so much so that he actually passed a day before the March on Washington. And he was honored there by Roy Wilkins, the executive secretary of the NAACP, who said, at the dawn of the 20th century, his was the voice calling you today to stand in support of this cause. And so we believe that his voice is as relevant today as it was back then. And we are really trying to explore his conversations around liberty, civic engagement, American democracy, and its promises. And we cannot wait to just to talk and share more about it.
0: Well, you bet. And of course, we're all connected here because we know that W.E.B. Du Bois had some connections in many of our hometowns in Newport, Rhode Island, as well as in other areas of New England. And it's great to find out and to learn about W.E.B. Du Bois' birthplace. This is wonderful, wonderful news. And you know, of course, they're in the Berkshires. There's all kinds of connections. Lenox is called the Newport of the Berkshires because of the man. And we're all connected, Marcus. I think that's what it comes down to here. Dave, you're a chocolate historian, and this is fascinating stuff because, again, food history happened here as well. Tell us something surprising about chocolate history.
1: Well, let me just tell you, first of all, the interesting thing about chocolate history is how often chocolate shows up throughout history and how people throughout American history have documented the way they enjoy chocolate. But as we approach America's 250th anniversary, it's really fascinating to see how chocolate has been a part of so many major milestone moments. Many of our founding fathers, like Washington and Adams and Jefferson, enjoyed drinking chocolate. Chocolate was used as a currency. It was used as a war ration. It even traveled to the highest point of the world, the top of Mount Everest, and the lowest point of the world, the bottom of the Mariana Trench. It's even gone into outer space. Let's face it, Bruce, almost everybody loves chocolate.
0: Yeah, who doesn't love chocolate? We had a great chat around Christmas time about some of the historical aspects of sweets around the holiday times. And chocolate kind of had its own particular place. It was apart from a lot of the other tastes that we associate with particular times of year. And I dare say that it's a kind of a unique thing, but you're absolutely right. Who doesn't love chocolate at any time of the year and at any time in our history? And we're learning more and more about authenticity and what goes into the tastes and

0: things that molded our culture. Marcus, how did you get into history? And tell us a little bit more about winning this History Tellers Award and what it means to you.
1: Absolutely. So my love of history, my passion for it, all of it comes from my grandparents, who instilled in me at an early age, as long as my generation or grandchildren, the importance of holding history, celebrating it, sharing it, and what it means to understand your history both as an individual but also as a collective. And so for me, winning this award feels like I'm honoring them and also the mission they instilled in me with respect to the work I'm doing at the Du Bois Freedom Center and beyond. So it really means the world.
0: You bet. How can we find out more and maybe come and visit the Du Bois Freedom Center?
1: Absolutely. So the Du Bois Freedom Center is on 309 Main Street. We have a field office in Great Barrington. We do summer tours and events. We have an exciting schedule lined up, and we're always ready to receive an email or meet anyone who's interested in exploring Du Bois and the history of the region with us.
0: Wonderful. Dave, how about some historic facts about chocolate? Anything else that you can share in the time that we have left?
2: Well, one of the things that I want to encourage everybody to do is when you can learn from someone like me, you can learn a lot from the historic sites and museums all across our great nation. And certainly in New England, there's a very, very rich history of chocolate, which actually began back in around 1650 in around the Boston area. But all throughout New England, from Boston down to Providence and onward to the New York City, chocolate was a big commodity that made its way inland and actually made its way into the households of many Americans. But summer is a great time to visit historic sites and museums and continue to learn about our nation's history. Again, definitely, if you get a chance to go to the Du Bois Freedom Center where Marcus works, please visit it. 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
0: You got it. Thank you very, very much. Just don't leave the chocolate on your dashboard. And we appreciate that very, very much indeed. If there's an all-American treat, that would be it. You've got it. All right, we're getting pre-gamed for the 4th of July. Just checking out some 4th of July celebrations. There's a whole bunch of them going on already, and we'll tell you about a few of them. Maybe you'll tell me. And waiting to hear from you to check in from the Burlington Wine and Food going on as we speak at Hula Lakeside on a beautiful Saturday afternoon on the Bruce Newberry Show.
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0: right now is post-World War II, we were really feeling our oats as a nation.
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7: A pretty nice day for it today. Any fog will be burning off. It's going to be partly sunny. A few afternoon showers can't be ruled out, and maybe a thunderstorm, but nothing severe. Highs in the 70s. A shower early tonight, then mainly clear. Lows in the 50s. And a decent day for Sunday with partly sunny skies. Just an isolated shower or thunderstorm possible, but that's about it. Highs in the 70s to low 80s. Lows in the 50s to low 60s. From the Channel 3 Weather Center, I'm First Alert Meteorologist Dave Bush.

Ah, what a nice day. I would, you would have a tough choice being there at Hula Lakeside. I mean, I know you paid all that money to go to the Burlington Wine and Food, but it's worth it just to hang out on the lawn at Hula. I'll tell you what, very, very nice. Just look out there on the lake and just kind of forget that you're there to taste wine and food and all kinds of wonderful things. Have a pulled pork cone for me at Spruce Peak. And if you have made the rounds or if you're about to go in, check in with us on the Bruce Newberry Show at 888-414-0303, or you can text me at 802-276-0080. And we're hanging out with you here today on a beautiful Saturday afternoon. Let's see. Jay says, the only French pastry I know is an eclair. That's it, Jay. Good job. The classic French pastry, whose name translates to flash of lightning, is an eclair. Very, very good. Let me run down the trivia with you here, and we'll get back to it. Get to your calls, get to your texts and stuff. What is the standard typewriter keyboard known as? Right? Now, it's the same as your computer keyboard. I know it's a little difficult to check out on your phone, particularly if you're driving. But it's the same keyboard. What is the standard typewriter keyboard known as? Here is today's acoustic riff. That's the song stack. I'll get to that in a minute. Here is the acoustic riff. I'll get to the stack in a moment. What was the original warning label on a pack of cigarettes? Nine words. The original warning label on a pack of cigarettes. I haven't gotten to these yet. According to the Pioneer Woman, right? Love the Pioneer Woman. What is the difference between a pie and a cobbler? We love cobblers in our house. I will be quite upfront with you. What is the difference between a pie and a cobbler? All right, it's the Wine and Food Festival today. Whose Farm was the name of a popular, fairly inexpensive wine? It may have been more than fairly inexpensive. It may have been downright cheap. Whose Farm was the name of a popular, fairly inexpensive wine? We're talking about your ill-gotten booty.

0: where is your ill-gotten booty? Noah Khan says, stop stealing the sign that I sing about in my song. And Generation Z is going, we invented this. These real landmarks. Who knew that they were real landmarks? Well, who knew that Generation Z actually was doing anything real, right? I thought that they were all online and just taking pictures and Instagramming things and all of that. Who knew they were actually out there filching? So, and again, Generation Z goes, no one ever invented this, but no one's ever heard of this before. Really? Just go into any boomer's man cave, right? Hey, where'd you get that speed limit sign? Where'd you get that Winston sign from? Right? And I mean, some of it, I am painting unfairly with a broad brush, but I'm in the media, so I'm expected to do that. Some of this stuff you come by legitimately. If you ever worked in a grocery store, right? You came home with lots of stuff. Here's a Drake's Cake sign. One of my prized possessions when I worked in a grocery store was a sign that was on a display of cookies. And if you give me a minute, I'll remember the name of the cookies. But whatever the name of the cookies was, they sponsored the news on CBS radio. And I thought that was the coolest thing ever. And when they changed out the display, I got the sign. I don't have it anymore, but wish I did. I think it was just a cardboard sign. Archway Cookies. So anyway, we're talking about your ill-gotten booty. You know, you got a highway sign, got an ad sign. You can tell us where it came from. Again, it probably long enough a time has passed so that it's no longer covered by these statutes or the statute of limitations. Let's see. Who was the Plum character in Clue, in the game or the movie? I'm wearing a Plum shirt today. Who was the Plum character in Clue? All right. And, oh, when the What the Vermont question. When Mount Mansfield's first chairlift opened, and it opened in November of 1940, it had a distinction in the world. Stowe's chairlift on Mount Mansfield opened in November of 1940. What was it known as? All right, there you go, 888-414-0303, or you can text me at 802-276-0080. We're playing for a four-pack of tickets to Shelburne Museum. Wait a second here. What's your text number? All right, I just got an email. Well, you can email me too, which is fine. But my text number is an exclusive text number. So you can't just use the run-of-the-mill, you know, Kurt and Anthony text number, the peasant text number. We got an exclusive one here, which is 802-276-0080. The famous VIP text number right here. All right. So that is my text number. So you can text the other number all you want, but I won't see it. You see, I will, however, get a call from Jill, which I have done and am about to do here on the Bruce Newberry Show. Hello, Jill.
1: Hi, Bruce. How are you today?
0: I'm good. Thank you.
1: Good. I was calling about I hopefully have one of the answers.
0: Go for it.
1: QWERTY. Sorry, did I say that right? QWERTY for the typewriter?
0: That's the one. QWERTY. Oh, it is a QWERTY keyboard. Ted from the Puppy knew it too. Absolutely.
1: Good. Good.
0: And awesome. And if you want to know how you get that, you go back to your typing class and go to your keyboard and put your fingers on the home keys. And then go up one row. Now, it's difficult to do on your phone, but go up one row.
1: You're aging me, Bruce, because I actually did take a typing class. And most people never take typing classes anymore. They're born with the keyboard, right?
0: Well, that's true. You raise a point. I'll be honest with you, Jill. I took a typing class, too, back in the day. And

0: But the thing of it is, it's another one of those things that Generation Z is claiming to have invented. The typewriter is back.
1: Oh, yeah. It's very aesthetic, don't you know?
0: Yes. People are buying them at antique stores, and they're probably making them and selling them new again, and are just putting them out as decorations. They're not using them for anything anymore, but they are definitely putting them out as a decoration. So right. You go from the home key, you go up one row and see that row of letters, QWERTY. Make a word of it. QWERTY, that's the one. And they wanted to change it. Do you remember that there were all these studies that were done, and people were saying, well, you know, the keyboard is much more ergonomic if you put, you know, the A up here and you put the numbers down here rather than that old boring QWERTY keyboard.
1: Yeah. I remember there was a lot of different discussion about that. And then we went through Word Perfect and learning how to do that on computers. And so
0: yes.
1: we went through a lot of different changes with what we should do with a keyboard, right?
0: Right.
1: Or a typewriter.
0: And now it's all settled back down. Everybody, no one says a word about the configuration of the keys or anything like that.
1: Because no one really uses it. Like my kids, they just do it. They don't have any rhyme or reason. They've just learned to do it. And that's what their fingers and mine do. So
0: it's true. I'm amazed at how my kids can, particularly text. Their little fingers just fly, and I can't get over it.
1: Right, very, very fast.
0: I also can't do it either. So where are you today, Jill?
1: Where am I? Well, I am driving, doing some errands. Presently, I'm pulled over in Williston.
0: Well, I'm glad that you're pulled over. We appreciate that. Do you have big plans for the 4th?
1: I'm not far from the ice cream place, actually.
0: Right? Well, excellent. Stop in and see our old and dear friends.
1: Yeah.
0: Do you have big plans for the 4th?
1: Pardon me?
0: Do you have big plans for the 4th?
1: Yes, but they're actually out of state. We're going out of state to a place that has this incredible, huge pirate parade every year. And you get blasted with water and cannons and all kinds of crazy stuff. So
0: wow.
1: Yeah.
0: Very exciting and very exclusive. Well, hang on the line, Jill. Talk to Craig and leave us some information. We'll put you in the draw. We're going to give away next weekend, in fact, on the 4th of July show. You don't have to be present to win, but we'll get hold of you somehow, even in your parade and getting doused with the water cannon and stuff. We're going to give away a 4-pack of tickets to Shelburne Museum, and we're going to give away a Vermont Coffee Company prize collection, 3 bags of amazing organic roasted in Middlebury Vermont Coffee Company coffee. Tell you all about it in a minute. Jill, I'm so glad to hear from you. Talk to Craig. And yes, QWERTY is what we were looking for on the Bruce QWERTY show from 101.3 WVMT.
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2: And no depression. 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Or you can text me at 802-276-0080. It is a beautiful day. Oh my gosh. So if you Google fireworks in Vermont tonight, AI says there are no public fireworks displays scheduled in Vermont tonight. And then just below that, it says fireworks tonight in Waterbury. Love AI. It's gonna kill us. The fireworks display will be launched from Holy Land, USA, starting at 6:30 tonight. Is this part of NQUID? Yeah. Very, very nice. But there are going to be so many things going on here. Oh, where are the Joe's Pond fireworks? Did you hear? I hope that this doesn't happen in your town. But apparently there are some difficulties with some of the displays in some of the towns, because some of the organizations that provide the fireworks, you know, the private concerns, have run up against such overhead expenses. I mean, just the price of diesel is going to kill you, right? And they are putting these minimums on some of these municipalities, and they haven't been able to handle it. So I hope that your fireworks display will still go off, and I trust that it will, and you'll find one, and it'll be great. We'll be live here on the radio. So we, of course, are the force of fireworks, and we shake the lake and rule the pool, and we'll crash your cookout. So be with us next Saturday, live noon to 3 on the Bruce Newberry Show on WVMT. 888-414-0303. And John is on the line. John has joined the chat. Hello, John.
3: Hello, Bruce. How are you today?
2: Good, my friend. I'm glad you called.
3: Thank you. I'd like to take a stab at the acoustic.
2: Yes, by all means. Go ahead, tell us what the acoustic riff.
3: Give a Little Bit by Supertramp.
2: That's the one. Good job. That is the one indeed. I've played it so many times, I've already given myself an earworm. I can't get it out of my head already, but an excellent job. An excellent job. I appreciate it. What are you doing today?
3: Oh, I'm conceding defeat.
2: Uh-oh.
3: I've been fighting Japanese knotweed all season, and
2: oh no,
3: my sciatica acted up, so I've been away for a couple weeks, and it's taken over.
2: Oh no, has it taken over your whole place, or is it one particular place, or what?
3: Yeah, it's pretty much my entire property.
2: Oh no!
3: Yep, I think I have to either hire goats. I also hear it makes really good honey, so maybe I'll just give in and start raising bees.
2: Well, there you go. I mean, it's a fine line because we have to really watch out for our pollinators. So, you know, but I mean, look, an invasive species is an invasive species.
3: Yeah.
2: Where did it come from? Do you know?

0: It's off the Winooski River, so it just flowed down the river, I guess.
1: Yep, yep, that's probably it. It doesn't get any more complicated than that. But it is definitely tough, that's for sure. And I can't imagine once you once it takes hold, how you get rid of it. I mean, it's like a, you know, it's called a weed, but it's more of a, you've seen it. If you don't know what it's called, you've seen it in your yard. And it grows in between things. If it's like what I've had, I've had it. I didn't know what it was, but it's almost like a little tree,
0: like bamboo.
1: Yes. And it's tough. I mean, we think, again, it's called a weed, and you think, oh, it's a weed, and you know, you pull it out or whatever, but it really, really is something that'll do a job. Well, let's see if perhaps some of our other backyard horticulturists have a cure for you there, John. Gosh, you've got not only do you have the Japanese knotweed, but you have the sciatica. So you've got a couple of things going against you.
0: Yes, sir.
1: Well, we hope you you and your knotweed will do better. Do you have plans for the 4th of July?
0: I'll probably just be at my campsite in South Hero.
1: Oh, that's not a bad place to be.
0: No, my fellow campers put on a little firework display up at Camp Skyland. No place better to be on the 4th of July.
1: Nice. Have you been to the rest stop?
0: No, I haven't.
1: Oh, go check out the rest stop. Go see Seth and Bonnie at the rest stop right there on Keeler's Bay.
0: All right, I'll do that.
1: Yeah, and give me a report, will you? I want to hear about their smash burgers. I've heard about their wings, but I haven't heard about their smash burgers yet. I haven't had one, so I need an eyewitness report.
0: All right, will do, Bruce.
1: All right, John's on the case. Excellent. I'm glad to hear from you. Thanks very, very much. Supertramp was the acoustic riff. Hang on, talk to Craig, and give him a way to get back in touch with you, even if it's at the camp. We'll find you and put you in the draw for our Shelburne Museum 4-pack and our Vermont Coffee Company collection. We're going to make two drawings next weekend here on the Bruce Newberry Show, live on the 4th of July, and we're going to give away a prize collection, our latest Vermont Coffee Company prize collection, and it's three of our best ground coffee selections in a little variety pack just for you. 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And they're going to be great, all ground, so you can bring them camping. Nothing like coffee over the campfire. Oh, yeah. So this is a $50 value, our organic ground coffee variety pack from Vermont Coffee Company. And we'll draw for that next weekend, along with a family 4-pack of tickets to Shelburne Museum. And we'll talk about that after this on the Bruce Newberry Show.
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3: News. I'm Paul Stevens. The U.S. launching retaliatory strikes on Iran Friday following an Iranian drone strike on a Singapore-flagged cargo ship in the Strait of Hormuz. And now today,
4: Iran today confirming that it launched an attack targeting U.S. assets in the region. And shortly after, Bahrain confirmed that it came under fire from Iranian drone strikes, saying that that is a violation of the country's sovereignty and that Tehran is trying to undermine the ongoing peace efforts.
3: Fox's Jeff Paul in Tel Aviv. A new note claiming to know the ID of two kidnappers connected to the Nancy Guthrie disappearance.
5: TMZ is receiving yet another email from a person claiming to know the identities of Nancy's two kidnappers and promising video proof in exchange for one Bitcoin.
3: Fox's Chandley Painter, Nancy Guthrie, of course, the mother of NBC's Savannah Guthrie. 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
6: Man, I love this place. I've been surfing here since I was a kid. Now, seeing my grandson out on the water, It means everything to

0: 70s, a shower early tonight, then mainly clear, lows in the 50s, and a decent day for Sunday with partly sunny skies, just an isolated shower or thunderstorm possible, but that's about it. Highs in the 70s to low 80s, lows in the 50s to low 60s. From the Channel 3 Weather Center, I'm First Alert meteorologist Dave Bush.
1: 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Over 100 years.

0: Bell says, meet on the bench in Battery Park. Why not, like, in front of the cannons? I don't... That's where I would have met you, but hey, you want to meet on the bench, Bell? I'm there. Ginger says, Prince, Eddie Money, John Cougar Mellencamp, etc. Love the etc. Boy, what a day. It's 79 degrees at the Champlain Marina, and it is just a gorgeous day to definitely head out in the boat. The Ethan Allen has just come back, and nobody wants to get off. Everybody's kind of hanging out on the Lido deck. It is that kind of a day. 888-414-0303 on the Bruce Newberry Show. Here is Tony. Hello.
1: How are you? How are you doing?
0: I'm good. I'm good, my friend. How are you?
1: I'm good. Last weekend, I was planning on calling you. I was going through Carrabassett Valley down in Maine.
0: Oh, yes.
1: I said, I gotta make sure I get you, but they don't have too much streaming in that area. And then finally, I was going down to Portland to see the Sea Dogs, visit one of my college roommates, or not college, not roommates, but I guess college friends and her husband. Mm-hmm. And basically went down to watch the Sea Dogs down in Portland. What a beautiful stadium. And
0: it is a very, very nice stadium. I've been in it once.
1: Super nice. I've been there twice. Mm-hmm. And the baseball is amazing. The players are amazing, and the activities in the stadium are great. The food is great. The drinks are great. Everything's great. You can park outside the stadium. I parked like a street over from where the stadium was, and didn't cost me a penny.
0: And nice.
1: Everything is affordable, Bruce. It's Maine and New England in the summer is paradise. It's. You can go from the mountains down to a baseball game to a little lunch or supper, and then you're down at the beach. You can go down to Saco, Maine at the beach. I mean, it's just, you have, in New England, is just very well, I guess you're well graced by God. You have such a beautiful area. Geography is amazing and keeps a lot of people happy in the summer, I guess.
0: It is nice.
1: A lot of Canadians come down because it's so nice down there, bro.
0: It's so nice, and this was the week to do it. This week was St. John Baptiste, so many of our friends came to visit, and still it's a great traditional destination down there to Old Orchard Beach and, like you say, to Scarborough and Saco and all those places.
1: Yeah, well, you know the St. John Baptiste parade, and it used to be a parade on that day, but yeah. It became so political and so violent that they had to cancel it. And the Saint Jean Baptiste Society was a religious day in Quebec. It was to obviously honor God and the church and Catholicism in Quebec because of the great tradition. It became a political event, and I'll be honest with you, I don't participate in the political event. I think that they're destructive to our country and to our province and to mostly even to the French people because of its nationalism. I don't believe in that type of nationalism. I've always said this on your radio station, I believe in peace, peace between countries and peace between people and peace between religions.
0: Right. So
1: when they do that, I go to Ontario. I take the day off and I go work in Ontario. So here it's a holiday in Quebec, but I go to Ontario. When I go to Ontario, the libraries are open, Walmart's open, food stores are open, everything's open. I can get my car and my tires changed and I have no problem. And I don't believe in that stuff because we have Canada Day, which is coming up.
0: Next week.
1: You guys have July the 4th, and I just want to shout out to Americans on your 250th anniversary. Happy America Day. Happy July 1st. You guys are a great country, and you deserve to enjoy a beautiful day in peace and in harmony and enjoying the great summer barbecues and everything that makes America great. I just want to say my family would always leave Quebec around the 23rd, mm-hmm. We would go down to Carolina, South Carolina, go down to Myrtle, and we would obviously have our Canada Day, but in the U.S. What my kids really loved was walking along the beach in Myrtle Beach from our hotel and watching the fireworks on July the 4th. They absolutely loved it, and I actually love it. I'm happy because obviously, Bruce, we were old enough. We did the bicentennial, right, back in...
0: Yes.
1: So it was in 76, the bicentennial, right?
0: Right.
1: And we had the Canadian centennial in 67.
0: Yes.
1: So

0: We've lived long enough to do a centennial, a bicentennial, and now I what is it, a bi and a half centennial?
1: Semi-quincentennial.
0: Okay, well, you said it. What was that again? I got to pick that up.
1: Semi-quincentennial.
0: Semi-quincentennial. Okay, I got it now. I can actually post that now. So,
1: go for it.
0: As you said today, my son and I were out here. He packed his truck and getting out to go fishing. And, you know, like, the weather is so amazing that it makes everybody happy. I'm sitting in 25 Celsius. I always say double it. That's 50 plus 32 is about 82, probably around between 78 and 80 degrees. And you know what? You cannot be happier. It puts a smile on your face. It's just hard to do any work in this kind of weather. But, you know, we have such tough winters. And, you know, the last time I was sitting in this parking lot, there were 9.5 to 15 foot snowbanks.
1: And you I was thinking of that.
0: Yeah, you remember you mentioned down in Rhode Island, you had these crazy huge snowbanks that you were piling up on the seashore in Rhode Island. Is that correct?
1: Yes. In Newport, they had to make some allowances for the big marathon race that was like a month ago. It wasn't longer than a month ago because they still had snow piles on the beach. That's where they piled all the snow that they plowed. They would plow it and put it in the back of a dump truck and haul it down to the beach and dump it on the beach. They didn't have any place to put it.
0: Well, I'll tell you, we used to do that, dump it directly into the St. Lawrence. That's now illegal
1: yes.
0: for environmental reasons.
1: Yes.
0: But we have snow yards. We have snow yards not far from where I am right now in Kirkland, Quebec. There's a huge snow yard, and that snow stays until the middle of summer. And I have another one in LaSalle, Quebec, which is so huge. I'm actually petrified to go near that thing. That's how huge it is because, you know, back in the day when I was a kid, people had gone on to those snow mountains. Unfortunately, they're like volcanoes, and kids had fallen into them and obviously died. And it's a very dangerous thing to go anywhere near these snow mountains because they're very unstable, and you could obviously... It's really an avalanche, to be honest with you. You don't want to go
1: right.
0: there. So if anybody's listening, don't walk on those mountains and don't go near those snow mountains. They're terrible. Just enjoy the beach and try to step away from the clams when you're in the water so you don't cut your teeth. But
1: everybody is doing that today, that's for sure.
0: Bruce, I'm going to be heading back down next week for July 4th. I love July 4th, and I just say this as a Canadian. We love your country. We love the people of your country. We wish that your country is a strong country. We wish that conflict to end between Americans. It's very hard to watch this stuff. And people that love your country should love each other. That means, I don't mean about going to hug each other, but, you know, North America, including Canada and the United States, you just have to go south to Mexico and see what happens when, you know, society isn't running well. Us up here, we're lucky to have all kinds of good things, and we should rejoice in the fact that America is 250 years old and it's still going strong. You know, be happy with your president, be happy with your politicians, and be happy that you're in peace, and hopefully all of the problems will come to an end real quick, and you know, so that we can enjoy life. That's the best thing I can say about your upcoming holidays.
1: Well, that's it. We appreciate it, and we must get along with ourselves. It's all getting along with ourselves, Tony, and we must stop this quibbling and quarreling and disagreeing amongst ourselves. There are too many people who just let their discontent out. I don't know what they used to do, but you know, it's just needless. And all that you need to see, and I hope that a lot of people get their eyes open by the joy of the soccer fans who came to places like Boston and Providence and to a degree Miami and some other places, and they came and enjoyed and just brought out the best in us because they saw the best of us, and look at the unbridled joy that these fans brought. They came and sang and played their bagpipes and went to our games and showed us what a good time was like without being rotten to one another. I mean, look what happened. They came

0: 50,000 people or so have shown up, and there hasn't been a lick of trouble. And yet, look what happens when, look what happens among just Americans when the American basketball championship takes place. The city gets torched and set on fire. That didn't happen in the cities where there was the World Cup and those fans were just being exuberant and joyous. They showed us really what it's like and how to appreciate our country.
1: So just to say, there's a very famous TikTok that has an Australian guy going crazy and so happy that he went to Texas Roadhouse restaurant. And he was talking about how great Texas Roadhouse was. And I actually heard this thing, and I went on a sports show, and I said, you know, the guy was going crazy and saying how great the food is. And he says, these Texas Roadhouse butter buns were delivered to my table. And I tell the waitress, no, I never ordered them. And they say, no, sir, you get them. And he's like, are you kidding me? He says, in Europe, if you ask for ice, they give you like two pieces of ice. Here you have a jumbo drink filled with ice. You know, simple things like that. And even Canadians, when we go down to see you guys, you can go to Texas Roadhouse or Longhorn Roadhouse for a meal for $15. And you know, and I say this truthfully, you cannot get away for a meal in Montreal less than $80 for two people. That's how expensive it is. You go to Texas Roadhouse in Burlington, okay, and I sat there with a friend, and we ordered steak and shrimp, and the guy goes, it's $14. Plus, you get dessert and a drink. And I'm like, and you know, like a lot of Americans don't realize that this is a huge thing to a lot of countries around the world. You go and buy food in Europe, it costs you an arm and a leg. But in your country, you have jumbo everything, and you get service with a smile. And, you know, he was saying that, you know, he says, you want to leave a tip for these people because they make you feel so good. He goes, tips are not required, but when they serve you so well and treat you so well, you want to make them happy back, and you want to give them an appropriate tip. So Texas Roadhouse, I'm going to shout you guys out for your butter buns. And Longhouse, I'm going to shout you out for your lobster in a potato down in Scarborough, Maine. Because when I go down there, I make a beeline for that restaurant. And you know I like food, Bruce.
0: Yes.
1: If you can put a lobster in a baked potato from Idaho, I'm in for $5.
0: Well, I'm going to check that out. This is this is a find. Tony's Food Finds. Welcome to Tony's Food Finds. I wish I could say in French. I love it. All right, you make us all happy. Thank you very much, as always. Happy Canada Day. Call me next week for the 4th of July. We'll be on live on the 4th of July next Saturday.
1: Bruce, I love listening to you, man, because you love life.
0: Thank you. Thank you. I appreciate that. Appreciate you. Thanks very, very much, as always, for the call. The great Tony from Montreal. 888-414-0303. You can text me at 802-276-0080. A lobster in a baked potato. The food dude must check this out. It's the Bruce Newberry Show from 101.3 WVMT.
2: 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Big changes are coming for federal student loan borrowers starting July 1st, including the end of the Biden-era income-driven repayment plan, forcing 7 million people to find a new plan. But the biggest change, putting caps on how much students can borrow for the first time.
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2: 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That means no more unlimited borrowing for grad school students or those in medical and law school. Even parents of dependent undergraduates will have a total limit of $65,000 for 4 years.
3: The goal of the administration is to drive the prices down at some of these programs and perhaps direct students to less expensive programs.
2: In response, schools are creating lists of preferred private lenders and banks to make up for the loss of government loans. But so far, no schools are lowering tuition. Tom Busby, Bloomberg Radio.

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1: Now, JJ texts in, going to see Paul Simon tonight at Tanglewood. Wow. That sounds like a great night. What was the place that he was talking about the lobster in the baked potato? I cannot find that. I guess it was a thing at Red Lobster once upon a time, but it's not necessarily in the state of Maine. There's a place called Taste of Maine that has a 3-foot lobster roll, Ted. A 3-foot long lobster roll. You ready for that? This is in beautiful downtown Woolwich, Maine. It's the place with the giant lobster on the roof. It claims the title is the world's largest inflatable lobster. I'm not going to argue. Also not going to argue with a 3-foot lobster roll either. But there you go. Anyway, it's the Bruce Newberry Show. It is a lovely Saturday afternoon. Russ says, cigarette warning. Cigarette smoking may be hazardous to your health. That was it. Actually, the word caution was there. 9 words. Caution, cigarette smoking may be hazardous to your health. Never said don't smoke. Never said, you know, it's dangerous. They didn't even put the Surgeon General on there until the next go-round. They tried to toughen it up, so they thought, well, if we put the Surgeon General's name, the Surgeon General says don't do this. Oh, well. But originally it was 9 words, and it became a punchline. You know, everything from driving too fast, drinking too much, not buttoning your coat when you went outside may be hazardous to your health. So that happened 62 years ago. It was around this time. I don't know if it's in history repeating or not, but we'll get to that in the next half hour. All right, so let's see where we're at in trivia. We just had the acoustic riff answered. So that has been answered. It was Give a Little Bit by Supertramp. That was our acoustic riff. The song Stack, we've kind of gotten most of it. No one knew all of the songs. I think the most that anyone knew was 4 of them. So I'll play that for you again in a moment. The original warning label, we just got that. According to the Pioneer Woman, the difference between pie and a cobbler, Ted actually had the answer to that one. He also had the answer to the inexpensive wine. So we'll let that sit for another couple of minutes. We've been talking about your ill-gotten booty. Who said ill-gotten booty or ill-booten gotti? In fact, I think I have the clip here. All right, I'll ask it just in the clear, but tell me who said it. Ill-gotten booty or ill-booten gotti? Who was the plum character in Clue? And still taking your, and didn't get an answer on the What the Vermont question. Stowe's Mount Mansfield Chairlift, when it first opened, it had a distinction in the world. It was something that was the only one of its kind in the world when the Mount Mansfield Chairlift opened in November of 1940. All right. They found the giraffe down in Texas. You will follow this in the news. The giraffe that triggered a massive search after wandering away from her home in the Texas Hill Country has been found. Her name is, what the heck is her name? Millie? No. Gracie. Gracie was her name. Gracie the giraffe. Vic Jones, who runs Cedar Hollow Ranch, says they've hired a veterinarian to help get Gracie back home. Well, they found her. They just haven't gotten her out yet. They found her grazing on a neighboring ranch. The Real County Sheriff says that a helicopter crew

0: found Gracie. Sheriff Nathan Johnson says Gracie is fat and happy after her adventure. The giraffe's owner says they hope to have her back home this weekend. He still doesn't know how she got out. And they have hired a vet to figure out how to get her out of there. Don't know how far the ranch was from the original ranch or from her home ranch. So, but the good news is that she has gotten out of there. There will be 19 million air travelers across the 4th of July holiday period, which started like in April. What does it say here? It says the 4th of July travel period actually starts. Oh, I guess it doesn't start till Tuesday. I thought it started already. A TSA senior official says security checkpoints are fully staffed and prepared to welcome travelers and handle the large passenger volumes during the June 30th through July 4th period. The highest traffic is expected on July 2nd, with an expected 3 million people traveling through airports that day. The agency recommends travelers arrive early and check with their airline before their departure. Good luck. Man, oh man. And if you're driving somewhere, I would imagine that you're going to be in a whole bunch of company. And that has probably started this already. Brian and Williston had the acoustic riff at 1:12. So it was just before John called in. Good job, Brian. Appreciate that. I knew you'd know. 888-414-0303. On the Bruce Newberry Show this afternoon, we're going to hear about, of course, the day and the week in Histoire, and also about making the most of your investments. Now, it used to be that people would live beyond their investments and beyond their paycheck, but now people are looking for things that are and ways to make the most, right? And it's more about getting your money to work for you. It used to be, you know, you'd take another job or, you know, you'd moonlight a little bit. And then the whole side hustle thing came about. And then that sort of got, I guess that's not in fashion anymore. When was the last time you heard somebody talk about a side hustle? So now it's making your money work for you. So there is that going on. We're all done with graduations. We're all done with reunions and things. But now it's time to think about the new class and the next class coming up. I mean, it's going to be July on Wednesday. And I hate to tell you, but at that point, school will start next month. Yikes, summer's over. Christmas decorations will be in the stores. They aren't really in the stores yet, are they? Another one of those kind of punchline kind of things. But I have not seen Christmas decorations or Halloween decorations out. If you have, let me know at 888-414-0303. Or you can text me at 802-276-0080. You have an exclusive text line. It's 802-276-0080 here on the Bruce Newberry Show.
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4: It's a pretty nice day for it today. Any fog will be burning off. It's going to be partly sunny. A few afternoon showers can't be ruled out, and maybe a thunderstorm, but nothing severe. Highs in the 70s. A shower early tonight, then mainly clear. Lows in the 50s. And a decent day for Sunday with partly sunny skies. Just an isolated shower or thunderstorm possible, but that's about it. Highs in the 70s to low 80s. Lows in the 50s to low 60s. From the Channel 3 Weather Center, I'm First Alert Meteorologist Dave Bush.

0: It's the Bruce Newberry Show. Observing all posted speeds and taking you down the highways and byways of Vermont, the North Country, and the highway to hell. We'll be on the highway to hell in just moments here. 888-414-0303. And you can text me at 802-276-0080. Tom in Williston did just that. Hello, Bruce. Tom in Williston here, listening to your show. As always, the ill-gotten booty and ill-booten gotti came from Hawkeye Pierce, Alan Alda in a MASH episode. My father was in the military in Korea, and we never missed an episode. I still use a lot of quotes from the show. My folks are in their 90s and living it up in the villages, having a great time, I'm sure. Yes, absolutely right. Here it is.
1: Thereby tempting the criminal to repeat his crime and retrieve his ill-gotten booty, or his ill-booten gotti.
0: Indeed. And that was from actually an early episode of that series. Excellent job, Tom. You're in the running for a four-pack of tickets to Shelburne Museum. We'll give that away next weekend. We'll be live on the 4th of July, the Bruce Newberry Show, Saturday, noon to 3. I'll be here. Craig will be here toiling mightily. And we hope to hear from you at your cookout, at your party, at the pool, at the lake, in the mountains, wherever you are. We're going to be there with you. But we will be giving away a four-pack of tickets to Shelburne Museum, marking the 250th anniversary. The Making of America at 250, to mark the 250th anniversary of the signing of the Declaration of Independence, Shelburne Museum invites you and me to explore the many ways artists and makers have shaped the story of America through America 250 at Shelburne Museum, a self-guided experience throughout the museum. Drawing from the museum's renowned collection of American art, folk art, and material culture, the tour highlights paintings, sculptures, textiles, and decorative arts that symbolize, idealize, and mythologize the nation's origins and identity. Spanning works from the 18th through the early 20th centuries, the featured objects reveal how generations of Americans have celebrated their history, values, and aspirations through creative expression. And of course, it's centered around the Norman Rockwell exhibit that takes you immediately back to mid-20th century America. And just in these illustrations, they're not simple illustrations, they're very complex, with shading and nuance and expression that people who know a heck of a lot more about this than I do have delved into. But it is so amazing and fascinating to be able to

0: go and just gaze upon these works. And that's just one of the ways that you can get it all together. How about this one? Vermont Symphony Orchestra's July 4th concert in the Museum Concert Field. Now, that is a separate admission deal. And if you want to find out more about that, you visit the Vermont Symphony Orchestra website, vso.org. But how about this? The Vermont Symphony Orchestra, with an evening of patriotic favorites like Rodeo, right? Two kinds of people in this world. People that know that, oh, yes, it's Aaron Copland, and it was a lovely period piece about America. And then there's the people like us who go, yeah, it's the Beef Song. That one. They'll play that, and everybody will tap their foot and clap. Dun, dun, dun. Selections by John Williams and John Philip Sousa, and more. The evening concludes with a spectacular fireworks display. It's going to be amazing, huh? So that gets underway at 5 o'clock in the Museum Concert Field. Now, that's a separate admission deal. And what else? Celebrate America 250 this summer with Give 250 and win a private tour. Well, we're not giving away a private tour. We're giving away a family four-pack of admissions that you can use anytime. And I will be giving it away on the 4th of July, so you won't be able to use it in time, but there's certainly so much of the season left. The summer during America 250, our curators have assembled works featuring patriotic themes that echo Elektra Havemeyer Webb's mantra and narrate a rich history of the United States. If you would like to find out more about supporting Shelburne Museum and how you could be entered to win a private guided tour of America 250 at Shelburne Museum with one of the curators. And they are fascinating people. We got a chance to meet them during our live broadcast to kick off the season at Shelburne Museum. So very exciting, and it's just such a wonderful thing to be part of. So there you go. And if you want to find out more, you can visit shelburnemuseum.org and find out what is up and coming, the music that is going to be there, the Friday nights, the food trucks, and all of that stuff going on. All right. So that's what we're giving away, and we're giving away a Vermont Coffee Company coffee collection, 3 bags of Vermont Coffee Company coffee, ground coffee, a bag of dark roast, a bag of medium roast, and a bag of decaf. And that is going to be great. It's a $50 value. So we'll be giving both of those away next weekend here on the Bruce Newberry Show, live on the 4th of July. We're going to be here and hope you will be too. All right, I will reset our remaining trivia, and we'll do the answers later on in this hour. We've got history repeating that we'll do in this hour, and we're going to talk to the men about an easier way to get yourself checked out. You may not have to go through the procedure. You know which one. We'll get to it in a minute on the Bruce Newberry Show from 101.3 WVMT.
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1: It is a beautiful day on the lake. Which lake? Hey, pick one. No bad lake today, man. I'll tell you that. It's the Bruce Newberry Show. Al says you're missing a great Burlington wine and food, BWF. Grafton Village cheese is the best. Had some great beers. All right, Al, thank you for checking in. We appreciate that. Burlington Wine and Food going on as we speak, the afternoon sesh until 3, 3.30 or so, and then they'll regroup, retool, and line up the bottles all over again, pull more corks, and welcome you for the happy hour session starting at 5. And there are amazing seminars and so many foods to try from not only great restaurants, but great Vermont food purveyors and makers. And it's wonderful that Burlington Wine and Food, another great success. And we're glad to be part of it. It's supposed to be a bigger part than we are, but these things happen. What are you going to do? Let's see. Bo says, I have a covered bridge sign. Horses at a walk. You're not saying where you got it, though, Bo. I was just looking at the webcam of the Waitsfield covered bridge and looking at the sign. I mean, there are contemporary highway signs, as there are at every bridge in the state of Vermont, you know, weight limits and things like that. But then there are the original signs that are, in many cases, made of wood, and they're on the actual face, the housing of the bridge. Some of them say, you know, there's the one over in Middlebury near Weybridge that says, you know, kissing bridge, right? And there are a few of them that say things like, you know, horses must be walked or clean up after your horse or something like that. And I noticed that those don't often show up, bows notwithstanding, in the collections of ill-gotten booty, as we're calling it. We're calling the talking about stolen highway signs and things like that, that Noah Kahn is trying to, in a kind of a backhanded way, he's saying, you know, oh, come on, you kids, let's do the right thing, but wink, wink, it's like, yeah, we're the coolest, man, we're stealing bleep. Like he invented it. And of course, people have been stealing road signs and things since they put up the first road sign. They probably put up the first road sign, whenever that was. And I think we asked that as a trivia question, didn't we? But whenever it was that somebody put up the first road sign, the next day somebody stole it. Because that's how people are. And the news is running around following Noah like he just invented the wheel. Oh my, they stole the sign that said, you know, over whatever the brook is. I don't know the song. I'm not, what am I, the river or whatever the damn song is, that station, the place, that stuff. So, you know, whatever. A great, great artist and a great asset to the state of Vermont. We're not exactly contemporaries. I have no illusions that Noah Kahn is listening to WVMT on a Saturday afternoon or any other time for that matter. Anyway, you know, dude, you didn't invent people stealing road signs. So, But that's the narrative today. Oh, this is unheard of. People heard a name of a place on a song and they found a sign for that place and they stole it. Oh, the humanity. Really? So, we're kind of talking about it, goofing about it a little bit, saying, yeah, okay, been there, done that, and trying to come up with some landmarks that might be referenced in songs, you know, Penny Lane, the docks, right? Janie used to work at the docks. I don't know where the docks were, right? Some of these things were kind of self-fulfilling. I mean, Boston and the Red Sox have co-opted Dirty Water, right? Dirty Water came out like 75 years ago. And even though it was about Boston and the Charles River, it was

0: was actually recorded by a band that had never been to Boston. They were from either the Midwest or the West Coast or some such place. And it's sort of taken on a life of its own. Now there are, you know, T-shirts and commemoratives for that song that had nothing to do with anything. I mean, it references the Boston Strangler, for Pete's sake. So songs that reference places, we were trying to get a thread going about that. Let's see. Brad says, use the bigger print on my text here. When are the fireworks in Burlington? The Burlington fireworks are the day before, as they always have been. So Waterfront Park, you know where it is. And I just read about this. I had not heard about this. Did anybody else hear about the Independence Day flyer, the train that goes from Virgin's up to Waterfront Park? You watch the fireworks in the train and then get back on the train and go back to Virgin's. That does not sound like a bad deal. How about that? So anyway, we will be here on the radio next Saturday afternoon. And we hope you'll be with us. It is Men's Health Month, and it's a time dedicated to raising awareness and to talk to patients who are oftentimes not the best patients. We're babies, and we ignore things, and, you know, there are many health conditions that plague guys that can be prevented. There are a couple of procedures that men have to go through, and one is a test for colorectal cancer. Well, guess what? There's an easy way, and on the line with me to talk about this Men's Health Month easier way to screen is Dr. Sam Askarian, Vice President of Clinical Development for Screening at Guardant Health. Dr. Sam, nice to have you with us.
1: Oh, thank you. Appreciate the opportunity. Thanks so much.
0: Well, it is a great pleasure. I'm all about making it easier for us guys, and particularly for those who love us, because we're not the best patients, are we?
1: We are not, unfortunately. As if you had to choose between the two, you would say that we are the worst patient.
0: I mean, either we're such babies, or we just, you know, stay off it for a few days or put some dirt on and it'll be fine. And it's not the way to go. So look, there are a couple of things that you have to get checked out at a certain point. And one is colorectal cancer. And up until now, it meant a particular procedure when you reached a certain age and so forth. But there is a better way, a new blood test. Tell us about this.
1: Yeah, absolutely. So the goal is really kind of to take technology as we have opportunities to use it and apply it to healthcare and problems that we're trying to solve in healthcare. So to your point, you know, decades ago, we had this huge boom in fiber optics. We said, whoa, we can visualize things. We've got tiny cameras. Why don't we try to go and see if we can sterilize them and use them to kind of check for cancer in the colon? And that created the colonoscopy. Amazing test, right? You can actually go in there, you can visualize it. And if you see something suspicious, you can treat it right there on the spot. But over time, we've noticed that people just don't want to do that test. We've had this goal for a very long time of getting 80% of Americans screened for colorectal cancer. We're at below 60%. And to your point, men are more than 50% less likely to get screened for this deadly disease. And so what we have now is an FDA-approved, quick and easy blood test. No prep, no time off work, no different than the regular blood test that your doctor orders. And the goal is to try to get that screening rate at least 80% over the course of our lifetime so people don't die from this disease.
0: Well, it would seem as though this is the solution, because you're absolutely right. And the breakthrough in the technology with the colonoscopy was so dramatic, but yet the urban legends were equally dramatic. And, you know, the peer stories and things. Oh, you don't want to go through that. Oh man, that's the worst. And there have been some technology breakthroughs that have allowed us not to have to necessarily go through the entire procedure, the stool-based examinations, and it really made for at least some improvement. But I had no idea that it was down as low as it is in terms of the percentage of patients.

0: patients who will have even that done. There's just no need of it, because the bottom line, Dr. Samaskarian, is that if it is detected early, it can be treated and resolved, right?
1: Absolutely. As a physician, this is one of those that really upsets you when it's caught late, because when it's caught early, the odds of survival are over 90%. That's the type of news you want to give your patient when you find cancer. Don't worry, we found it early, it's treatable. Hopefully we cure it and you live a long, healthy life. But to your point, when it's caught late, when those signs and symptoms start to grow and the cancer starts to spread, those odds of survival drop all the way down to 13%. And that's why we ask people to get screened. To your point, that's why we're so persistent about, hey, it's time to get screened. By the way, I got to remind you, you got to get screened. It's not because we're trying to torture patients. It's because we truly want to find the disease early, to treat it, to give people the best quality of life that they can live.
0: Right. So how about this blood test? How good is it?
1: It's very good. So the goal was exactly what you said, to use technology to our benefit, right? If the colonoscopy is using fiber optics, the stool-based tests are looking at DNA that maybe is getting picked up in the stool, why can't we make life easier for patients and find that same signal in the blood? If something's growing in your body, it has to shed a lot of things into the blood as it grows. That's the only place sometimes where it can go. And if we can find it, if we can fine-tune our test to find it using DNA sequencing, right? Next generation capabilities of checking DNA to find bad DNA, then we've got a test that's almost as good. And that's what the FDA determined, right? It's almost on par with colonoscopy, which is phenomenal, and about on par with those stool-based tests. Hmm. And so as a result, it's a first-line option for patients. You have that conversation with your doctor, choose the best test for you, and the goal is always to be screened.
0: Exactly. And the age has changed a little bit. Used to be 50, now it's when?
1: It's unfortunately, it's such an aggressive cancer now that it's dropped to 45.
0: Yeah.
1: And it's the second leading cause of cancer deaths in America today. But if you're 50 or younger, unfortunately now it's the number one leading cause of cancer deaths in America. So
0: wow.
1: I wouldn't be surprised if in our lifetime we see that number drop to even 40 once we want people to get screened for this disease.
0: No kidding. So it can be included in just routine blood work when you are getting your yearly examination and so forth, correct?
1: Absolutely. If you have ever had blood work done, even if you're afraid of needles, right, know that this is a relatively easy test. You just roll up your sleeve. They basically look at that vein in the front of your elbow.
0: Yep.
1: They draw blood. They ship those tubes out quick and easy in a couple weeks maximum. Not only does the patient get the results, but the physician gets the results as well.
0: Now, will this work for individuals who are at other than an average risk? Is this intended for everybody, or are there still certain groups of people who should go for the more traditional or the legacy type test, doctor?
1: Yeah, absolutely, right? This is a conversation that each individual in the country, Rhode Island and New England, across the board, has to have with their conversation to have with their physician. You have to determine what the best test is for you. And you're right, there's family history. If you're feeling signs and symptoms, right, you automatically need to move to a more invasive test to really check. And depending on that family history, depending on what maybe has been found before, if you've been screened, you may want continue to get the same type of screening test that you've gotten before. But
0: Dr. Samaskarian, and if you want to find out more about the Shield test, visit shieldcancerscreen.com. 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It's the Bruce Newberry Show on a Saturday afternoon. We're going to be here live next week.
2: Bruce Newberry.
3: Daria Alvinger, the Trump administration made cleaning up Washington, D.C. a priority, and Interior Secretary Doug Burgum says they're getting the job done.
4: President Trump, said last year, we're going to make D.C. safe and beautiful, the greatest country in the world. We're going to have the most beautiful capital in the world. And look at the job that he's accomplished in the last year. I mean, 8,700 arrests, crime rates dropping like crazy in the city to the lowest levels since 1900 in some cases.
3: Burgum, speaking to Fox News, says they will continue to focus on combating crime and to restoring the nation's monuments. Former National Security Advisor John Bolton could get up to 5 years in prison and a $2.25 million fine. When he sentenced in October, he pleaded guilty yesterday to mishandling classified documents. 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

0: 70s. A shower early tonight, then mainly clear. Lows in the 50s, and a decent day for Sunday with partly sunny skies. Just an isolated shower or thunderstorm possible, but that's about it. Highs in the 70s to low 80s. Lows in the 50s to low 60s. From the Channel 3 Weather Center, I'm First Alert Meteorologist Dave Bush.
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2: So George texts in, will we hear Song Can't Miss with a lyric like this about a Noah Kahan song anytime soon? No, George, probably not. Song Can't Miss with a lyric like this. Don't steal my sign. Ken in 518 says, what about the sign in Winslow, Arizona? I get the reference, Ken. Standing on the corner in Winslow, Arizona, right? There's another kind of tail wagging the dog kind of deal, right? I mean, you know, Penny Lane was a place, and, you know, some of these other places were actual places, but in the Eagles song, Take It Easy, right? Standing on a corner in Winslow, Arizona, such a fine sight to see. Girl, my lord, flatbed Ford, slowing down, take a look at me, right? They actually put up some kind of a marker in Winslow, Arizona. I think it may just actually say Winslow, Arizona. Is it on Route 66? That I don't know. Someone will know. And it's a thing among rockers of a certain age, mostly geezers like me, and you'll take a picture of that corner in Winslow, Arizona. But I don't think anybody's stealing the sign. That's the difference. Sin in Middlebury, when is Sister Speak at the Wayberry Inn? Sin, it's Friday. And, she says, I saw her at Happy Valley. Yeah, me too. It's where I met Sherry Ann. We've had her on the radio. She's terrific and a great talent. And she's going to be there. If you know Sherry Ann from Sister Speak Music and you know her band and you love her and you know her songs and have her albums and stuff, she's going to be at the Wayberry Inn as a solo playing acoustic in the tent in the great outdoors this Friday at 5. So don't miss Sherry Ann and Sister Speak. And she's coming back. I have that here somewhere. She's coming back later in the summer. She's coming back with the trio on August 29th. So don't miss Sister Speak, Sherry Ann solo this Friday, and then August 29th with the trio. And lots more music at the Wayberry Inn, as long as I'm on the subject here. Brianna Elaine is coming on the 10th. That'll be a week from Friday. And then O'Hanley returns on July 26th. All in the great outdoors. I mean, O'Hanley has been there so many times, been up on the porch. And I think there was one night way back where it was still pretty cold out and they played in the pub. But definitely for these shows, it'll be out in the great outdoors, the great tent in the garden. And you can stop by now, as a matter of fact, till 4 o'clock this afternoon for our garden party, Saturdays and Sundays. A little light bite, late lunch, a little snack, have a draft, have a cocktail from the Wayberry Inn's Vermont cocktail specialty menu, some choice wines as well. You know how I feel about the Wayberry Inn. It's my Vermont home. And, of course, weekend breakfast. See you for breakfast tomorrow morning starting at about 7:30. In spirit, I'll be there with you at the Wayberry Inn in Middlebury, Vermont, 802-388-4015. Follow the Wayberry Inn on social. And if you do, look for Wayberry Inn and Restaurant, if you will do that, all right? Let's see. I think we have the song stack solved. But let me see how many people have guessed what over the course of time here, and then we will get to that and all the answers inside of about 15 minutes. But right now, we must go back in time.

0: history repeating.
1: A little bit of history repeating. On this day in 2016, the Happy Birthday song entered the public domain, making it free to use in movies, in restaurants, and anywhere else in public, thus avoiding this.
2: Happy birthday to you. Hey, this boy gave me two happy birthdays. Call it a day.
1: This was on Instagram. The waiter plunked the cake down, little dinky cake, in front of the birthday person, sang two choruses of happy birthday, and walked away, proving that 99% of what is on the internet is crap. Some genius posted, well, the restaurants can't sing the whole song because it's copyrighted. It's been in the public's domain since 2016. So sing out, waiters and waitresses everywhere.

0: 2009, shock and sadness rippled across the globe with the announcement that the king of pop, Michael Jackson, had died. The 50-year-old pop music icon suffered cardiac arrest at his home in Los Angeles and was pronounced dead at UCLA Medical Center. His death came weeks before he was scheduled to begin a 50-night concert stand in London.
1: 1950. In Asia, war breaks out on the Korean Peninsula as forces from the communist north invade the non-communist south. The United States soon joins the fighting on the side of South Korea. President Harry Truman.
2: Korea is a small country, thousands of miles away. But if what is happening there is important to every American.
1: 1876. In Montana, the Battle of Little Bighorn. That's where Lieutenant Colonel George Armstrong Custer and his 7th Cavalry are wiped out by Sioux and Cheyenne Indians. 1973. On Capitol Hill, former White House counsel John Dean begins testifying before the Senate panel investigating the Watergate scandal.
3: I began by telling the president that there was a cancer growing on the presidency, and if the cancer was not removed, the president himself would be killed by it.
1: The scandal forces Richard Nixon to become the first president to resign the following year. 1903. George Orwell, the author whose novels include Animal Farm and 1984, is born Eric Blair in Bengal, India. And 1997.
4: The reason why I love the sea, I cannot explain. That was the way it happened to me.
1: Jacques Cousteau, the underwater explorer and filmmaker, dies in Paris at age 87.
5: CBS presents this program in color.
0: In 1951, the first commercial color TV show was transmitted from New York on CBS, but no one saw it in color. Color receivers were not available to the public until 1954.
6: Another World. This portion is brought to you by Mild Ivory Liquid. Ivory Liquid's mildness helps your head stay young looking.
0: Always wanted to be that guy. In 1999, after 35 years on the air, NBC's daytime drama, Another World, aired its last episode. We won't be back in a moment. In 2020, hit country band the Dixie Chicks announced they're changing their name to avoid ties to Confederate history. They'll just be known as The Chicks. Sorry. Forgot to turn the page. A little bit of history repeating. And you are celebrating with

Carly Simon is 83. Nickelback bassist Mike Kroeger is 54. Busy Phillips is 47. Best known for her roles in Dawson's Creek, Freaks and Geeks, Cougar Town,

white chicks, the smokers, and home room. No wonder her name's busy. Supreme Court Justice Sonia Sotomayor is 72. Emmy Award-winning actor and director Michael Lembeck is 78. Directed an episode of Friends and directed the Santa Claus movies. Directed Everybody Loves Raymond and played a bunch of brothers-in-law and things like that in sitcoms back in the 70s.

0: use the Office theme again. It's Angela Kinsey's birthday. Angela, she was in Newport last summer, does a podcast. She's best known, of course, for playing Angela on The Office. And number two, Derek Jeter is 52. Go celebrate something this weekend. We'll all be celebrating everything next weekend.
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0: And we will be live with you here on the radio from noon to three next Saturday afternoon, the 4th of July. 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
2: 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Big changes are coming for federal student loan borrowers starting July 1st, including the end of the Biden-era income-driven repayment plan, forcing 7 million people to find a new plan. But the biggest change, putting caps on how much students can borrow for the first time.
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2: That's Janet Lauren, Bloomberg's higher education finance reporter. That means no more unlimited borrowing for grad school students or those in medical and law school. Even parents of dependent undergraduates will have a total limit of $65,000 for 4 years.
3: The goal of the administration is to drive the prices down at some of these programs and perhaps direct students to less expensive programs.
2: In response, schools are creating lists of preferred private lenders and banks to make up for the loss of government loans. But so far, no schools are lowering tuition. Tom Busby, Bloomberg Radio.

You get on, and the train leaves at 6 o'clock. It gets into Burlington at 7:15. And, you know, it's right there, right? And then you have to get off the train. I didn't read it as carefully as I should have. You can't watch the fireworks from the train. You have to get off the train. And then you find your place at Waterfront Park and so forth. So you'd still have to bring, like, a blanket or something. And then you watch the fireworks, and then you get back on the train at 10. Train pulls out of Burlington at 10:30 and gets back down to the Vergennes station at 11:15. It's actually in Ferrisburg. All passengers will disembark the train once it arrives in Burlington. Items may not be left on board the train during the layover in Burlington. Refreshments and snacks will be available for purchase on the train. Traditional rail travel seats for guests at a table. No traffic or stopping at other stations. 1 hour, 15 minutes each way with a 3 hour layover. That sounds like fun. So that may be an idea for you, all right? So it's Friday. The Burlington fireworks are this Friday, all right? Let's see, I did that, okay. 888-414-0303. You can text me at 802-276-0080. You can email me, as always, bruce@brucenewberry.com, B-R-U-C-E-N-E-W-B-U-R-Y, and stuff. All right, let's see. We get the rest of the answers in just a minute here. We've been talking about, no one ever even took a guess at the chairlift? Well, usually the Vermont question goes very, very quickly. Well, anyway, if you are looking for the perfect decoration for the 4th, stop by the Country Christmas Loft. There's always something to celebrate, and there's an entire room dedicated to July 4th, Independence Day. There always has been. So now we're counting down. I mean, it is 7 days. So if you're looking for decorations or accessories, everything from, you know, that pinwheel to you need a new flag, is yours a little tattered? Why don't you stop in? And there are all kinds of wonderful things. You need an Uncle Sam. You need an Uncle Sam hat. What do you need? You need the red, white, and blue lights. Put them up. That's the thing to do. And anything that you need, the traditional bunting, the old school bunting. Love the look, absolutely. And of course, for every other occasion as well, it is 6 months until Christmas. So, you know, the holidays are already starting. I mean, you know, we kind of goof on, the Christmas decorations are going to show up. Well, guess what? We celebrate the Christmas decorations being up in the Country Christmas Loft because they're up all year. Hence the name. Because we love the magic of the holidays at Country Christmas Loft. Come wander through our 14 themed rooms. It's going to be hot this week. You are going to love a little taste of winter. Wander through the Country Christmas Loft where it is cool as can be. Our 2,000 square foot indoor walking village. And you'll get a head start on being in the holiday spirit. You really will. So count down the days. Maybe this is the time to think about adding to your village. Or maybe a counting down the days Santa figurine. Or something for the 4th of July. Anyway, come celebrate half Christmas. Celebrate the 4th. Always something to celebrate at the Country Christmas Loft in Shelburne. 3155 Shelburne Road. Route 7. Open till 5. All right, so when Stowe's Mount Mansfield chairlift opened in November of 1940, it was known as the longest and highest aerial chairlift in the world. I think it lasted about 10 minutes, but there you go. Some of these we got answers to. The classic French pastry, whose name translates to flash of lightning, is an eclair. The standard typewriter keyboard is known as the QWERTY. QWERTY. The acoustic riff was Give a Little Bit by Supertramp. Our song stack, 10 songs, 10 big hits on one sound file. Amanda by Boston. Party All the Time by Eddie Murphy. Kiss by Prince. Papa Don't Preach

0: by Madonna. Addicted to Love by Robert Palmer. East End Boys and West End Girls was the name of that clip. Sledgehammer, Peter Gabriel, Take Me Home Tonight, Eddie Money, R.O.C.K. in the USA, John Cougar, Mellencamp, and Mad About You by Belinda Carlisle. And they were all from the year 1987. By the way, I didn't ask you for that, but that's what they had in common. The original warning label on a pack of cigarettes: caution, cigarette smoking may be hazardous to your health. That was it. According to the Pioneer Woman, the difference between a pie and a cobbler. Ted knew this out at the puppy. Pies have, at a minimum, a bottom crust with the fruit placed on top, while the cobbler has the fruit on the bottom and dough on the top. Oh, yeah. Whose Farm was the name of a popular, inexpensive wine? Boone's Farm. And for a change, you could unscrew the cap on Boone's Farm Strawberry Hill. I don't think they were tasting either one of those at the Burlington Wine and Food, which, by all accounts, is going fabulously well. Who said ill-gotten booty or ill-booten gotti? Hawkeye Pierce, played by Alan Alda on MASH. And the Plum character in Clue, Ted knew this one too, it was Professor Plum in the library with the candlestick. So there you are. That's our trivia for today. All right? Don't steal any signs. We will be yours next weekend live on the 4th of July. So we want to come to your cookout. We will reach the beach, crash the cookout, shake the lake, blast the border, and have a great 4th. We'll see you then next Saturday on the Bruce Newberry Show. And stay for Monty, my friends.
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7: A pretty nice day for it today. Any fog will be burning off. It's going to be partly sunny. A few afternoon showers can't be ruled out, and maybe a thunderstorm, but nothing severe. Highs in the 70s. A shower early tonight, then mainly clear. Lows in the 50s. And a decent day for Sunday with partly sunny skies. Just an isolated shower or thunderstorm possible, but that's about it. Highs in the 70s to low 80s. Lows in the 50s to low 60s. From the Channel 3 Weather Center, I'm First Alert Meteorologist Dave Bush.

0: 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Buckle up and hit the road with us. 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
1: Welcome to The Drive with Lauren and Carl. I am Lauren Fix with my very good friend Carl Brower, who's on the West Coast. I'm on the East Coast. But together, we are going to give you some great car information you won't get anywhere else. How you doing, Carl?
2: Doing great, Lauren. Looking forward to another show with plenty to talk about. I think we've identified some fun concepts and topics, as well as some fun people to interview on some important issues.
1: And don't forget, if you miss any of this or you want to see the video portion, check out our YouTube channel, The Drive Car Show. We're also available on all podcast platforms. So I saw something that you saw, and we both had the same opinion. I'm kind of laughing. I can't believe that Audi's doing this.
2: Yeah, they've introduced a new supercar, and ostensibly it's the Audi version of an existing Lamborghini car. Not that that hasn't happened before, but instead of it being a Huracan and an R8, it is now the Temerario and the new Volare. Sorry.
1: I'm glad you can sing, because I can't.
2: All of you listeners to my singing voice for just a second there. But yeah, the new Volare supercar, mid-engine, very similar, twin-turbo V8, very similar to what's in the Temerario. But interestingly, it makes more power than the Temerario. And a lot of people are like, whoa, Lamborghini's kind of stepping on toes here, aren't they? Isn't Lamborghini always supposed to, you know, have the advantage in terms of pure performance numbers because they're Lamborghini and not Audi? And usually the answer to that has been yes. But apparently Audi's like, no, we're doing our own thing this time, and we're going to take the power as high as we want. So
1: it makes 900.
2: Well, it's a hybrid drivetrain, like with the Temerario, but in this case, it makes 987 horsepower. So I believe the Temerario is around 800. So it makes a chunk more horsepower than the Temerario. And of course, it's all-wheel drive because it's an Audi and a Lamborghini. Both those brands are pretty much all-wheel drive now.
1: Right. But that they're the same ownership. Turbo, we should note that they're the same. For those that don't know, Volkswagen Group owns Volkswagen, Audi, Porsche, Lamborghini. What am I missing here? Skoda,
2: Bugatti,
1: Seat,
2: Bugatti. Yeah. Ducati. Yeah. So actually, I think they just sold Ducati. But anyways. Yeah, well,
1: so the Germans own a couple Italian brands. But the that to me was polarizing was the look. The first thing that came to my mind was, okay, it kind of looks like an R8 mated with the new Jaguar Type 00 or 01.

0: either one, but the one that everyone thought was a joke, it looks very similar. Like, the same designer came from Jaguar over to Audi.
1: It's a chunky monkey for sure. I mean, it's just got a lot of slab sides and a lot of hard edges, which is funny because in my past, I've really liked cars like that. Like, one of my favorite cars was the Lotus Esprit, the James Bond era one that goes in the underwater. And even like the TR7 and TR8, you know, I mean, I truly do like the wedge shape and all that, that design. Is that Jajaro, right? Didn't Jajaro do both those and stuff? I kind of like that look.
0: Well, Chapman was the one for the Lotus Esprit Turbo. I'm a huge fan. I would own a Lotus Esprit Turbo, although everyone who has one has electrical issues. And if you own one, you'll nod your head and agree.
1: I see them on, like, you know, Bring a Trailer or advertise and all, and I'm like, ooh, it looks, and then I'm like, oh God, how much am I going to have to work on that thing or have someone pay someone to work on it for me? So it scares me. But yeah, so the new Velari, it's cool. It's also got a aluminum space frame. It's not using the same kind of chassis construction. I'm looking at all the facts here.
0: Look at the price. The price is what everyone, how expensive is this, Carl?
1: Well, they're supposed to cost over $500,000, but they're only going to make 499 of them. So one less than 500. And you and I both know the rule, Lauren, you got to make rich people feel special and then they'll spend money. So if they tell them that, well, we're only going to make 499, then people will, oh, it's a limited production car.
0: It'll be at 700,000.
1: Yeah. Is it an attractive limited production car? Is it an effective limited production car? Is it a good limited production car? I mean, that Ferrari Lucia, I'm sure they're going to make limited production of those too. So, right.
0: But well, they claim that Ferrari Lucia is all sold. To me, it looks like a mouse from an Apple mouse. If you were to build an Apple car and put the Apple logo on it, the Ferrari Luce is it. That is exactly what Apple wanted to build. You put a Ferrari logo on it as a Ferrari owner, that's insulting.
1: Well, do you think there's ever ulterior motives for buying a Ferrari besides the car that you're actually buying? I'm just guessing. I've heard rumors that maybe sometimes people occasionally, on very rare occasions, sometimes buy a Ferrari because it's an ulterior motive on another Ferrari. But
0: that's
1: maybe
0: exactly
1: I'm just
0: true.
1: Making that up. And
0: you know. That's true on Porsches, too. It's true on all the high-end cars. If you have the funds, the assets to purchase a Pagani, a Ferrari, a Lamborghini, you're going to walk into even Porsche. You walk in, they go, do you own a Macan, Carl? No, I don't. Well, you need to buy a Macan. Keep it for here to trade it in for a Cayenne. Then we'll get you in, you know, do a Cayman, you know, and then we can step you into a 911. Oh, you want a GT3? Yeah, well, you'll have to, you know, buy an older one first. And everything's like periods of time. And these people take losses. On Ferraris, I know people that bought Purosangues and paid $900,000 for a custom car, kept it for 6 months and took a $200,000 loss. I'm like, that's the cost of a house. These are people that live in a completely different world, and that's why they know they can get away with it. But Audi's case and Jaguar's case, I don't see how they're going to charge this much money and get these kind of sales, much like the GTD, and you've already had your opinion on that as well.
1: Yeah, I like to think, maybe I'm just being unrealistic and overly optimistic, which normally isn't my nature, but I do feel like maybe we're getting a new level of awareness, and I think cars like the Luce are only going to further push it, which is, maybe it's not worth it, even as a wealthy individual. Maybe I got to be a little more discerning and not just write a check because, well, this is the car. Got to get it's the car. Everyone's like, you know, because I feel like that used to work. It's like, well, is that the car to have? Well, then I got to have it. Have you looked at the performance figures? Depreciate it. Everyone says it's the car. Where's my checkbook? You know, so I think we're getting past that. And I think wealthy people are just getting a little more like, no, am I going to lose money on this? I don't know if I want to buy this. And by the way, I think what's helping that is look at how many exotics have come out in the past 5 years. Most of them, let's just be honest, most of them are from classic brands and they're electrified now and they're just not doing very well on the used market. And the pre-electrified cars, especially if they've got three pedals, are going through the roof, Lauren. So I think
0: absolutely, 100%. And it's interesting, I have a very good friend, and then we're going to cut to a break, who has a lot of Ferraris, and he was invited for the Luce launch. And I sent him a message. I said, are you going to buy one? He goes, absolutely not. I'm like, that proves your point 100%. People are waking up to the reality. We'll be right back after this break.

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1: Welcome back to The Drive with Lauren and Carl, and this segment is brought to you by IC Cars. 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So California, as I am painfully aware of as a resident here, Lauren, has some very interesting, and people know what you always mean when you use the word interesting, policies. And one they're discussing now and is being under serious consideration is essentially outlawing non-stock tires on cars. You own a car, you just bought it, and you got a roadside, you know, hazard that took it out, or maybe you've had it for 5 years and it needs its first set of tires. According to California's heavily considered bill, you have to buy the exact same tires the car was originally sold with, no other option.
2: What if they don't make that tire anymore? That happens all the time. Too bad.
1: What if,
2: right?
1: Yeah, what if you want to change your wheels? And if you change your wheels, you need to get a different brand of tire and a different aspect ratio because the standard tires don't fit on them.
2: What if you're going to put your car on a track? What if you bought a Mustang or a Corvette and you decide you want to put it on the track and not drive it all year round? Can't do that.
1: What if you spend a lot of your time in the higher altitudes and you need all season or snow tires instead of the factory tires that it came with?
2: Yeah, these are things that, of course, are not thought of because politicians in general, they get driven places. They don't drive like you and I. And when it comes to tire choices, you might want to get a better tire because I think what the car brands know and the consumers don't know and politicians definitely don't know is when they make an agreement, like Goodyear makes an agreement with Ford, all the Fords of that model of Goodyears, and maybe the next one is a Nokian tire, you don't know because it has to do with money. And then once the money is agreed, then they'll design a tire for that car. That doesn't mean it's the best tire. It's the tire from that brand they made an agreement with. So who's making money on this? This makes no sense.
1: I don't know. I feel like maybe it's the tire companies. Maybe the tire companies are greasing the right palms and they're like, look, we want to have a guarantee. We want to think about what you just said, Lauren. That means if you're a tire company and you make an agreement with

0: brand X on model Y.
1: Mm-hmm.
0: There's a lot of car sales in California, a lot of cars in California. If the state that's got the most cars and the most car sales has all of its residents required to keep buying the factory tire, how much value did that agreement that you made with the brand, with, you know, the tire brand versus the car brand, how much value did you just add to that agreement? So, maybe
1: so if I have a 94 Camry, I have to go back and find what tire was on the car originally?
0: Well, it's completely ridiculous. What if the original tire isn't very good? Like you said, the reason that they do this is because a car company looks for a tire company that will give them what they want at the price. Everything's a cost for these cars. And I will tell you specifically, to protect the guilty, I won't go into specifics, but I will tell you, I had a car in my past, and the factory tires that it came with were not good tires.
1: Oh, I had one of those cars, too.
0: Everyone was swapping. I think you might know about this car.
1: Yes,
0: I do. And everyone was swapping to a different brand that was far superior.
1: Yes.
0: And this is a car that you weren't worrying about fuel efficiency with. You were worrying about not losing control and crashing. And the factory tires were actually terrible for avoiding that. They met a requirement by the automaker, but they were terrible for that. And the replacement tires that everyone started using once they realized this and found a new set were far superior. And the idea that you could not put what would be a better tire, a safer tire, because you live in California and you own one of these vehicles, is ridiculous. It's crazy.
1: I worry about this because taking away consumer choice is a huge, huge issue. This sounds like the federal government may have to get involved. Can't make these kind of laws.
0: It's a terrible idea. Yeah. All right, well, we're going to be right back after this.
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1: Welcome back to The Drive with Lauren and Carl. This segment brought to you by Classic Tube. If you're restoring a car, you want to keep that vehicle on the road, check out Classic Tube pre-bent brake fuel and transmission lines, all made in the USA, made here in Buffalo, New York. So make sure to check it out, classictube.com. We have a very special guest this time around. We have from Top Donic, a very nice gentleman named Chad Schnitz. He is vice president of the company, but he's also an automotive diagnostic expert. And I want to have you talk about the company and what Top Don is, because you may not realize it. You may already have some of their products in your home. Chad, welcome to the show.
2: Thank you very much for having me. I'm excited to be here.
1: Tell us about how you got into this business, because it's not like you get out of high school and college and go, I'm going to do this. So you must have gotten here in an unusual way.
2: Yeah, absolutely. So I graduated with an associate's degree in high performance automotive, and I thought, I'm going to go build race cars, right? So yeah. I did that, automotive repair, running a shop, go build race cars, nitrous superchargers, and then 2008 happened, and all of a sudden, people aren't building race cars anymore. So I got a job doing sales, and I like tool and equipment sales, and I just got into, hey, I'm really good at this scan tool and diagnostic thing. And my career has grown from wrenching on cars to selling the tools to wrench on cars and to diagnose what's going on. So here at Top Don, I took over in 2021. We do diagnostics, thermal imaging, battery testing, battery jump, stable power supplies. And I get to use my knowledge from the field when I was working on cars, and I still work on cars, to build better tools for the technicians of today.
1: So for the consumer that's listening, and I know we have some repair shops that also listen in, but for the consumer, tell us what kind of products you have available. And you're also working on a couple different initiatives to keep it so you can work on your car. So I'll let you address that.
2: Yeah, absolutely. So anything 1996 and newer, as far as vehicle-wise, have an OBD2 port. So this gives you, the consumer, or me, the professional technician, the ability to see what your car is thinking. Why is your check engine light on? Why is the car not running right? Why is the ABS light on? So as a consumer, it used to be only just check engine light. But now, if you're at home trying to do your own brake job or your own oil change or just to change a battery in your car, now you need to have a scan tool to be able to do that and to tell the car, hey, I need to retract the brake calipers, or hey, I need to do my oil life reset. So we manufacture those tools so you, the consumer, or you just the home hobbyist, have that ability to do that. So you may already have our tools just to do check engine, but we make tools that work on your phone to be able to do all those service functions as well.
1: And I actually have your tools. I didn't realize that when we were going to talk. I was like, oh, I already have your product. So that means you're making really good product, because I buy nothing but the best. So that's good to hear. So you're working on a few initiatives that I think that people will be interested in.
2: Yeah, absolutely. So I'm on the board of tool and equipment for the Auto Care Association. And one of our big things is the right to repair and being able to give you, the consumer, the ability to fix your own car. And

0: we're seeing more and more is a lot of the OE manufacturers are saying, no, yeah, you own the car, but we own the data, or we own the access, and you can't do what you want to do. Whether it be just changing the oil or doing a brake job, now you need to have security gateway access to make sure that you can get in it. So
1: yeah,
0: we're working hard on our side to be able to partner with the OEs, partner with the aftermarket to be able to do the Right to Repair initiative, just giving you, the homeowner, the car owner, the ability to do your own work, but also to be able to give you the ability to take your car wherever you want to, being able to take it to an aftermarket shop. I live in Indiana and I'm in the middle of nowhere. My closest Mercedes dealer is 2 hours away.
1: Wow.
0: I own a Mercedes and I needed to get it serviced or it broke down and I don't have the right to repair it anywhere. Now all of a sudden I have a 2 hour tow bill plus that fee. So we're working really hard to let the aftermarket be an alternative to a dealership and to give that aftermarket repair shop the ability to have the same access as a dealer would have.
1: This is interesting because I know that President Trump brought in all the CEOs of the car companies here in America and said, hey, listen, you need to open this up. Now, I know that some states have already agreed to it, but it has to be nationwide. So no matter what you own. And I'm also a big fan of the right to repair because nobody wants to find something where you can't work on that. And I'm sure you've run into that too as well, Chad, because I have as well, where you can't get to that. Even as simple as I have a Porsche Cayenne diesel and I wanted to get a new oil filter and they told me, oh, it's a special tool. I'm like, so I bought the special tool. So why should that be a challenge? And that's part of what Top Don does. You sell a lot of these tools, but it's also, I think, it's a great way for consumers to save money.
0: Oh, absolutely. Because to do an oil change at a dealership now, you're looking at $400 if you own a higher end European car, where you can do it yourself for $125. So yes, it's a great way to save money, but we're car people. We want to do our own work. We want to touch our own car. I know that I tightened that drain plug and I know that I topped it off properly. So if you're a car person, you want to do your own work. The right to repair is a big piece of that. And we have states that are really driving that forward. But like you said, it's not enough. It needs to be a national program. And what just happened with John Deere is a huge step forward for us. What we're doing at the Auto Care Association and the advocacy behind that has been a huge step. And this is bipartisan. We're working with both sides of the aisle because everybody's driving cars and everybody has the same challenge. So this is not a Republican or a Democrat issue. This is a consumer issue. We know that if only the dealership could take care of your car, that there would be so much backlog out of all the cars that are on the road. So this really is about not only the consumer saving money, consumer preference, but also about just being able to take care of cars, keep them on the road and keep them going.
1: And keep them safer on the road. And I think that's really important. And you can go to Top Don, T-O-P-D-O-N. Check out their equipment. If you're a shop, you should have their stuff, no question. And if you're a consumer, you certainly want to look into the onboard diagnostics so you can save yourself money and find out what's really wrong with your vehicle. Chad, thanks for being on the show. We really appreciate it. We're going to have you come back because I want to talk about some of the other things you're working on. But we do appreciate your time.
0: Thank you.
1: Thank you. We'll be right back after this break.
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1: Welcome back to The Drive with Lauren and Carl. While Carl is out test driving some vehicles, I have the pleasure of interviewing a very special guest from Pirelli Tires. This is Corrado Rocca. I hope I said your name correctly. He is in charge of the cyber tire development. And I was really curious, like cyber tire. This, to me, like cyber sounds like space and really cool stuff. But I wanted to bring Corrado on to talk about some of the new technologies and how it's going to make you safer on the road. Welcome to the show, Corrado.
2: Hi, Lauren. Thanks for inviting me. It's a pleasure to be here. Yeah, why cyber tire? We started many years ago in Pirelli with the vision because, you know, the tire has always been a fundamental item in the car because cars move thanks to tires. But we wanted to shift the role of a tire from being just a mechanical element transducing forces to generating data. And so the idea was that since the tire is the closest item to the ground of the vehicle, which is actually touching what's going on, by placing a sensor inside the tire, the idea is to grab information which are then used by vehicles to improve safety, vehicle dynamics. So what do? Basically, we place in our factories inside the tire a sensor.
1: Actually, in the tire, not a tire pressure monitoring system.
2: No, that's a novelty, and I would say also the benefit, because the traditional tire pressure monitoring system, it's on the rim. It's meant to give you pressure and sometimes temperature as well, but you don't feel the ground with that, right? It's just purely meant to give you pressure information. If you put this inside the tire in the inner part of the liner, every time there is a revolution and the tire touches the ground, the sensor is grabbing

0: vehicles. And then there is the software. Since we are tire experts, basically what we do, we translate this raw data into usable information in the car electronics. As you know, more and more cars today are, let's say, I call them software on four wheels, right? Because
1: Yeah,
0: there is lots of
1: that's true.
0: electronics.
1: Yeah.
0: And now, you know, as tire people, we were jealous not to be part of the game. So we said, okay, we want to introduce a software inside the car. And our algorithms, which are basically made through the capability of us to understand what is going on from this data, are then sent to the vehicle electronics information, just like aqua planning or hydroplaning presence, or information about grip. Grip, you know, is related if a road is icy or if you have, let's say, dry asphalt. And then it looks like a basic information, but very important is what we call tire ID. So in our factory, basically, we create a real digital twin. So we write into the sensor the tire that is then mounted into the car. And if you think today cars don't know what is the tire which is mounted, right? You may mount the summer tire, winter tire, performance tire. They're all, let's say, round and black, but they behave very differently, as you know.
1: True.
0: And basically, the way today OEMs or tier ones are optimizing cars is just taking into account that they don't know what is the tire. So they have to make what we call an average calibration, for instance, for the ABS or the ESP or the traction control, which
1: Right.
0: is good for any tire you mount, but never fully exploiting the capabilities of each tire because, first of all, they have to ensure safety. So I cannot fully exploit a performance tire in a performance car if then a customer is mounting a winter tire, which would be totally different, and the tuning would create an unsafe or unstable situation. With this simple information and the combination of the software and algorithms, which I was mentioning before, we open up a totally new era of opportunities for tuning of cars.
1: That makes a
0: Safety
1: lot of
0: first.
1: sense. Yeah.
0: Absolutely. So safety first, we have proven that by optimizing the tire parameters for each tuning, you can gain from 2 to 4 meters of braking distance. That if you think is a huge, it's almost a car distance. So it's a difference between hitting a wall or just braking before getting into risk. We can deliver hydroplaning information. And then the idea is how do I use this information? Here is the fact that we cooperate with tier ones. You know, it's open. We have an agreement with Bosch, but it's non-exclusive, or with OEMs. And we define what we call vehicle functions. So, for instance, let me make you an example, hydroplaning detection, right? As you know, hydroplaning is a very subtle phenomenon, which I would say we give a kind of life insurance. You want never to use it, but when you step into the problem, you want to be sure you're able to detect prior it becomes an issue. So with our technology, we can start to feel an hydroplaning when it's early stage. So when still you have grip, but if you keep on throttling or going in the same water patch, then you would lose control. By sending this information, we can simple way alert the driver, maybe by pretension in the belts, so you start to be, you know, in a kind of cautious mode, or through an automatic system, lowering the speed, which is the typical way to exit from hydroplaning because hydroplaning is a speed-related phenomenon. This is just one of the examples of the potentials of this technology.
1: So this kind of technology must be coming from racing or from something that's a higher performance, because I think the average consumer would love to be safer on the road. It's good for lowering insurance rates as well, because now you've got a connection with the roadway, because it's only that touches the ground is four tires. So I'm really excited to see this is going to be coming to people soon. When is this technology coming to the roads?
0: As for every new technology, and you know, as Pirelli, we love fancy cars, performance cars. We started for the high segment, and the first delivery of this technology was in 2021. So I would say over 5 years ago with McLaren Artura. Then this was followed with other cars like Pagani, which was the first time that a tire and an electronic active safety system were cooperating together to improve safety. Of course, you know, you may say, okay, Pagani, you know,

0: is a luxury car, limited numbers, true. But if you think the capabilities of a system like ours to integrate through software via electronics is valid for 70 cars or 7 million cars, right? The problems you have to solve are the same. Right. The scale is different, but that was for us a great learning curve to start to feel the potential, showcase to customers. Now we're working with Aston Martin. We launched a special series with Audi. So we see it coming. Of course, we are discussing with many OEMs in the three continents. Of course, you know, it's a matter of a lot also of education of the potentials of this technology, because we've been basically opening this market, showing the potentials, but the time before us pushing was just a passive element. So we need also to do a lot of demos. We have several demo cars which are used and driven by our customers, so they can really feel that I don't like slides, right? We want to give a car into the hands of customers, test it, show real braking improvements, obstacle avoidance, improved also not only objective tests, but also subjective, because when you exploit better your tires, as you know, you have a smoother braking, you can have a better handling when you have a sport car in your handling and curves. So I call it a kind of platform effect. By the way, you mentioned TPMS. We can also replace TPMS with some customers with the worldwide homologation. Mm-hmm. Of course, we don't do this just to do a traditional TPMS system, but the opportunity is that by using our system, then the OEM can also save some money and replace the legacy system with ours as well.
1: Well, this is very exciting. We do appreciate you coming on the show and talking about some of this new tire technology. You can find more information at Pirelli Tires. 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Great information. Thank you so much for being on the show, and we'll be right back after this break.

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1: Welcome back to The Drive with Lauren and Carl, and this segment is brought to you by Carl Brower Cars. That's my YouTube channel where I'm putting up a couple videos a week. Could be everything from the new Bronco Filson, which we're going to talk about in a few minutes here, to the Lamborghini Temerario, to the new Chevrolet Bolt. Not really new, it was brought back, but a lot of stuff on there. By the way, one of my videos, Lauren, I did a while ago, but it's like spring back to life for whatever reason, is the Honda Moto Compacto, you know, their little briefcase-sized electric scooter. I did buy one, and I really think it's cool. Although I have to tell you, it had some kind of fault. It's not even running right now. And I'm in my spare time, I got to pull something out and replace, I think it's the throttle controller. They're known for going out. Maybe I hit a bump or something and it made it unhappy. But
2: you liked it, though. You said it was fun.
1: I do like it overall. And I mean, I like how functional it is because you can throw it in the trunk of a car, go to service your car at a dealership. And if it's 5 miles away, ride the Moto Compacto back. You know, you can't drive two cars at once. I haven't mastered that skill yet. But this is the closest you can get. This is realize it's like you drive the car and then you pull out a scooter from the trunk and you ride home. It's great.
2: Very cool.
1: So speaking of driving by themselves, where we want to get to, Lauren, is to where cars can drive by themselves, because the possibilities that it opens up are endless, including needing to get two cars to the same place at the same time and you only have one driver. But there are some downsides to it if the technology isn't ready for prime time yet. And we've continually heard about different things. Sometimes it's Tesla, sometimes it's Waymo. You know, Uber had their issues in the past. So this is not going to be a clean transition getting here. But what's really messy right now that has just popped up is that apparently China, the country, is suing Tesla over its full self-driving technology. Wow. And essentially what they're saying is it was misrepresented. And now remember, a lot of people purchased this technology in 2019 and 2020, and they were paying a fair amount of money to have full self-driving. And Elon was saying, this is right around the corner. Just pay for it now. The hardware's already on the cars. We'll just keep updating the software and eventually you'll have it. Well, all those cars from that era, Lauren, they had like the third generation hardware 3, HW3 as it's known in the Tesla circles.
2: Right.
1: And now that hardware is not capable of what full self-driving is capable on the software side. You have to have newer hardware. Mm-hmm. So all those people who bought those 2019, 2020, you know, right in that era vehicles.
2: 21, I think, right?
1: Yeah, I think up to 21 and paid up front for full self-driving technology, which, by the way, still doesn't exist even today. Although, as Roman told us, the first 2,000 miles of their Tesla Model 3 they bought in January did drive by
2: itself. Lots of comments on our YouTube channel. So if you want to see everything that Carl and I have been talking about this whole show and any show, check out the Drive Car Show on YouTube. And we had Roman had some video that he sent us that's there.
1: Yeah, from TFL Car. And it was some good feedback from him and some good feedback from those commenters, as you're saying, on our channel.
2: Yeah.
1: But the bottom line is, there's a lot of people who were just kind of left out of the full self-driving technology capabilities after paying for it. And so China's consumer rights protection law has plaintiffs utilizing it to sue. And it's a lot of money per vehicle.
2: Really?
1: And if,
2: how much?
1: And if, well, I was hearing that supposedly there's, what is it, approximately $583,000 US.
2: How do you do that? Per car?
1: I don't know if that
2: doesn't cost that much.
1: Yeah, they don't even cost that much. I don't know. They've got a high number. They're saying that given all the vehicles that were sold there and how much each one of them could be worth with the damages and stuff, this could be a lot of money. This could be a lot of money that Tesla could be owing back to the consumers in China. Now, Tesla is saying that, you know, some self-driving functions were fully operational right from the start, but others were under development. But the plaintiffs are saying, the people that are suing Tesla are saying, Tesla already had to rename it in China to Tesla Assisted Driving.
2: Which
1: sounds like a tacit acknowledgement that full self-driving was a misrepresentative term, which is the whole point of the suit. So right there, you could say that Tesla's own activities have led to supporting this claim.
2: How do you claim that on a Chinese law? You sue at a U.S. car company. I wonder how that's going to unfold.
1: I don't know, but China's kind of an important market for a lot of car companies, Tesla being one of them. So with lots of owners consulting lawyers, they're saying over 1 million HW3 equipped vehicles were sold there. Over 1 million
2: vehicles. That's a lot.
1: So you can imagine if the settlement was $50,000 or, well, let's just say $10,000 per car, which it's going to be more than that. But if it was 10,000 times over 1 million vehicles, that could be a big bill for Tesla to pay.
2: Wow. You know that Elon will fight it. He'll figure

0: brought something. That's going to be extremely interesting to watch, and we'll definitely keep you posted on these type of things as they pop up.
1: Yeah, I mean, we're going to have to see what they do, and maybe they could they do like a retrofit. I don't know. Would that be probably more expensive than the settlement?
0: If you still own the car. Of course, yeah, assuming the culture in China is different. They keep their vehicles longer, so.
1: Yeah. Well, it's going to be interesting, but we're going to see what happens, and we are going to take a break, and we are going to be right back.

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0: And now, a lot of people, and I'm going to include myself in this, have either not heard of FILSON or are vaguely aware of them. I thought I hadn't heard of them, and then I realized, oh, wait, no, I do remember seeing that logo on tags probably like 30 years ago when I was first getting into motorcycles heavily and looking at leather jackets and finding out that there was this very well-respected FILSON company that's been around since like the 50s making jackets. Well, they've actually been around, Lauren, since 1897.
1: I didn't know
0: that. And they are known for their rugged, off-road kind of lifestyle type jackets and bags. And that background, that rugged, outdoorsy, wildernessy background is what made it a fairly obvious partner brand for Ford and the Bronco, because the Bronco kind of is outdoorsy, wildernessy too, isn't it?
1: Yeah, so I own a Bronco, but I don't Bronco Raptor, but that would be cool.
0: Well, so this is what's interesting is they let us tour the factory and we got to see how the stuff's made. A couple things real quick about FILSON, it's worth talking about. They have lifetime guarantees on their clothes, Lauren.
1: Really?
0: You buy a jacket, it's a lifetime guarantee. And yes, they have a division, the guy talked to us about it, that repairs old jackets. People have brought in 20, 30, 50-year-old jackets that have a tear, and they have a division that repairs these things.
1: That's impressive.
0: They're lifetime guaranteed. They told us the oldest one was an, I think, 86-year-old jacket someone brought in. They actually let the guy come to the factory and watch the whole process because they were like, this is a little unique. And they're always super careful because they want to be super careful, obviously, with people who've got 20, 30-year-old jackets with an 80-year-old jacket. They were like, why don't you come in? You can watch us do our work. So this is a brand that stands behind their product, obviously. So they decided to partner with Ford. And apparently the story goes that they were working on some of their most recent stuff in the last like 5-6 years ago. And they had the Ford Bronco that was just being announced and coming out as their inspiration on the wall. Huh. And Bronco had FILSON on, literally someone talked to somebody finally. And it was like, yeah, we've been using your product as kind of our inspiration on our development wall. And they're like, we've been using your product as inspiration. And they're like, well, maybe we should talk some more.
1: That's
0: supposedly how this got started. Yeah. So you get this Bronco FILSON. It's going to, the Outer Banks open this summer and it's going to be in the dealer showrooms in July. And what you get is you get a Ford Bronco with the Raptor engine, the 3-liter twin turbo V6. Now, it doesn't make as much horsepower. They haven't given horsepower figures, but they admitted we're not tuning it for pure performance. We're tuning it basically for more torque. So it's probably going to have a little less throttle response, and a little less peak horsepower than the Raptor, but it's still going to have more power than most other Broncos.
1: Nice.
0: And then all Bronco FILSONs have the Sasquatch package with the 35-inch tires. That's standard on them. They all got the front and rear locking differentials, you know, all the things, the trail turn assist, the trail control, the low-speed cruise control. So the idea here, Lauren, was premium vehicle with no loss of off-roading. And where does the premium come in? They all have ventilated and heated front seats, heated rear seats, digital rear view mirror, and power retracting running boards.
1: Oh,
0: so
1: nice.
0: Things, everything I just said has never been on a Bronco before. So
1: no, you gotta jump up in the Raptor. You just
0: exactly. It's hard to get in and out, and they knew this. So they wanted to make it easier to get in and out, premium, but they didn't want to risk off-roading, power retracting. Don't rip those things off when you're off-roading, seriously. So that's the idea behind the Bronco FILSON, as much premium as a Bronco's ever offered with zero compromise to their off-road capability.
1: Did they give a price?
0: They didn't give a price. I think I'm going to just throw this out there because I heard someone say something, was it 75, 80? Like, not going to be cheap.
1: Well, but you're buying FILSON quality, and that's the key. So are the seats made of FILSON leather?
0: That's the cool thing, Lauren. So the seats have like the double stitching with the quilted. They have FILSON bags like down at the door pockets. Now the door pockets have these kind of cool high quality leather with seams that look very much like the seams, double stitch seams that you see in the jackets. But those are now the door pockets. And then the cargo area up on like the top part of the cargo area, like zippered in, was another FILSON bag. So you get FILSON leather, you get FILSON bags, and you get the cool badging on the outside, and there's a plaque inside and all that kind of stuff. So,
1: well, yeah, so if you own a Bronco, you can go to FILSON, F-I-L-S-O-N, and then Ford's going to have, I'm sure Ford will have it in their dealer stuff. You know, you can buy it online through their Ford Performance or whatever. That's awesome. It sounds like you had a great experience.
0: It was a lot of fun. Yeah. Well, that was a great show, and we appreciate everyone listening. Check us out online, and we will be back next week on The Drive with Lauren and Carl.
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5: It's a pretty nice day for today. Any fog will be burning off. It's going to be partly sunny. A few afternoon showers can't be ruled out, and maybe a thunderstorm, but nothing severe. Highs in the 70s. A shower early tonight, then mainly clear. Lows in the 50s. And a decent day for Sunday with partly sunny skies. Just an isolated shower or thunderstorm possible, but that's about it. Highs in the 70s to low 80s, lows in the 50s to low 60s. From the Channel 3 Weather Center, I'm First Alert Meteorologist Dave Bush.
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0: I love John Denver. We are back on the Pet Show. I'm Warren Eckstein. Again, if you want to send me an email during the week with the questions, you can do that, and I'll try to answer them on the show. Some personally, just go to thepetshow.com. 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You can you'll see Ask Warren. You can shoot me a question there, or call and leave me a message at 877-725-8255, 24-7, 877-725-8255, like John did. Let's hear from my friend John. This is a call I received this week. Hey, John.
1: I have a Labrador Retriever, golden yellow Labrador Retriever, and the dog's extremely intelligent. But when I tell it to do some, you would call them tricks, I think it's communication. Like, for example, I tell the dog back up, the dog backs up. If I tell the dog to do multiple things, the dog seems to get frustrated. I think it's frustration. But the dog goes ahead and growls. And I don't think it's aggressive. I really don't believe it's aggressive. And I would like your input on it.
0: Well, it's a great question, John, from the great state of Delaware. Frustration growling, what does it actually mean? The growl is saying, I want something, I can't get it, and my stress level is rising. It's not aggression. It's not dominance. It's emotional overload. Hear that word? Emotional overload. Dogs growl from frustration when they're blocked from something they really want, they're overstimulated, they're confused about what to do. Extremely common in reactive dogs, give the dog a clear alternative behavior. Don't punish the growl. I've talked about growls before, and a lot of growls, most growls are not aggressive growls. It's the dog saying something's up, and I need some space or I need some time. In your case, maybe what you're asking, maybe what you're asking the dog to do, he's a little confused about, go back and do some more training. But you're absolutely right. Most of the time, a growl is frustration rather than aggressive behavior. And yet so many dogs wind up at Shoppers because they growled at somebody. In fact, a growl is kind of a good thing in a way. It's kind of like two guys about ready to get into a fight, and one guy says, no, no, no, and backs away a little bit. He's letting you know that he's uncomfortable, but he's not ready to react. So I get the frustration, John. I really get the frustration with the growling. However, I do want you to understand that the growling is saying, I want something, I can't get it, so it's more confusing. Here's what I would recommend that you do. Give the dog clear alternatives to behavior. Important. Go back to your basic training. You said the dog is so smart. Let me tell you something about smart dogs. The more intelligent a dog is, very often, the more questions the dog has, like a bright child. Why is the sky blue? So when you have a dog that's not challenging you, but that

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1: AAA says it anticipates this 4th of July will be record-breaking for travel, with 72 million Americans expected to move more than 50 miles from home. I'm Mike Dubusky, ABC News.
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8: A pretty nice day for today. Any fog will be burning off. It's going to be partly sunny. A few afternoon showers can't be ruled out, and maybe a thunderstorm, but nothing severe. Highs in the 70s. A shower early tonight, then mainly clear. Lows in the 50s. And a decent day for Sunday with partly sunny skies. Just an isolated shower or thunderstorm possible, but that's about it. Highs in the 70s to low 80s. Lows in the 50s to low 60s. From the Channel 3 Weather Center, I'm First Alert Meteorologist Dave Bush.

And if you love your dogs and adore your cats, you have come to the right place. I'm Warren Eckstein. You're listening to The Pet Show, America and Canada's first and only real pet psychology, pet behavior, pet training, pet lifestyle show. This is where we help you resolve any issues you may be having with your pets, and a lot more likely any issues your pets may be having with you. We've got a busy hour coming up right now. Lots of good stuff I want to share with you guys. Some great emails coming in as well. But I wanted to talk about this. And, you know, I was listening to somebody the other day, and they say, you know, I was told that my dog needs a time out. My dog needs a time out. Well, listen to me. Your dog doesn't need a time out. He needs a time in. If a dog is not cooperating or not doing the desired behavior during training, isn't that he's being spiteful or defiant? He is just being a dog. It is your behavior that needs to be modified. Consider the task at hand and reconsider your dog training methods. I'm tough, aren't I? Also, it could be that the dog is distracted or isn't ready for that task that you're teaching him. The same holds true for adult dogs. And if adult dog does something you're not pleased about, never, ever, ever, ever punish him by putting him in his kennel with a timeout. Now, I am not the biggest fan of crate training. You know that. But I'm not against it. If people want to do it, that's okay. But the crate or the kennel or his home, whatever you want to call it, needs to be a fun place, a happy place. No one wants to be in pain or upset when they come home. So therefore, when a lot of people tend to use the kennel as punishment, that's no good. Dogs don't think on being punished. They think, oh, that fun or attention stopped when I did that. When timeout works extremely well, there are times where timeout might work. If they're overreactive but not in the kennel, if they're grumpy, if the playing gets too rough. When timeouts don't work, this is when you should never, ever use a timeout. Fear or anxiety. Never put your dog in a kennel if they're fearful. House training mistakes. By taking them away from the mistake, you're not correcting anything. Confusion. Anyway, the bottom line is, if you want to use a crate, okay, I'm not a big fan of crates, although I have them in my house for emergency purposes. But again, remember, the crate is not used as a negative place. The crate should not be used for a timeout. In fact, a timeout should not be used at all. If the dog is not reacting properly, take the time, take a break, have a glass of wine, go back at it an hour later, and reintroduce what you want to teach. Timeouts for people may work, I don't know, but for dogs, not a great idea. Got a really, really interesting call this week. Actually, it was an email. And it came from San Francisco. And I had to spend some time with this because it was interesting to me. And I had to really delve back into my memory to figure out how to respond to this. So the question came up. This is from Joanne in San Francisco. San Francisco, my favorite state. San Francisco, I have good memories. I was bitten by a rattlesnake in San Francisco. It was my own fault, but I was bitten by a rattlesnake. So sometimes I'm not too thrilled about San Francisco. Anyway, hey, Warren, I have this great rescued ragdoll cat about 4 years old. She likes to play with toys, but when I dangle them right in front of her, she becomes anxious. Any ideas as why this behavior is there? I've listened to you for years, and just know you'll know why. Thanks for the pressure, Joanne. Anyway, there's a reason for it. So if you have a cat that really likes to play, but when you try to dangle something in front of her, she's not having it, hear me out. Cats have terrible, terrible near vision. So dangling a toy in front of their face is going to be more annoying than fun for them. Try using a different toy, moving the toy to a different area, changing up sometimes. Cats do have near vision, but it's poor. Most cats cannot clearly focus on anything closer than 10 inches from their face. Anything nearer becomes blurry.
So they rely on their whiskers to detect close-up objects. That's how they use their whiskers to get through narrow places. It was a great question, by the way. And I think it was like the first time I ever received a question like that. And from Joanne in San Francisco in terms of why the cat plays with toys when I dangle it in front of her. I had to delve back into some of my notes from Europe and figure out, what is that all about? And I did, and came up with the conclusion that in fact, that cats are, they don't have really great close-up vision, so that's why. I hope that helps you out there, but don't dangle in front of the cat. It's not a negative. It's just that the cat's not comfortable with having something dangled in front of his face. Ah, gosh. Anyway, I got a call yesterday from a rescue group in the Midwest. They were in dire straits. They had rescued 20 cats from a home. This was an all-volunteer organization. So I'm going to be sending them a check. So please, when you hear me talk about my Hugs and Kisses animalfund.org, log on to the website, hugsandkissesanimalfund.org. Send what you can. It'll make all the difference in the world. These people go out there every day. If you're involved, if you have your dog and you have your cat, you know people that are involved with rescue, you know how difficult it is for them. So please take that into consideration. Okay, so I got another question coming. If you have one of those dogs that digs up your backyard, kind of looks like a moonscape, we're going to tackle that. And then I got a really other interesting call, and I'm going to share this one with you too. Actually, it was an email. And I'm not going to answer it now, but I'll kind of tease you a little bit. Hey, Warren, my two most recent rescues, both bully breeds from the Carolinas, like to nibble on my hands when they're relaxed. What is that all about? Hand nibbling. Is your rescue dog nibbling on your hand? We're going to take a look at that as well. But let me just give you a reminder. You see how many emails came in? This is what I love doing. Yeah, I have all kinds of topics I can share with you, but I prefer answering your questions. So if you have a question, you want to share a comment, good or bad, I can take it, believe me. Just go to the website, thepetshow.com. The is part of it, thepetshow.com. When you go there, you'll see a big picture of me. Don't let that scare you. And you'll see a thing that says, Ask Warren. Fill out the form, and I will take a look at those, and I'll try to answer as many as I can on the air. And I'll try to answer some personally as well. Or if you prefer, you can call 877-725.

8255. So we got lots of good stuff coming up. We're going to talk about the cat with the big mouth. The cat with the big mouth. I actually had a lot of conversations on this. How do I get my cat to shut up? Well, maybe it's not the cat's fault. And your dogs are chewing on your hands. What's that all about? We'll take a look at that. But right now, this very moment, I want to tell you about my friends at Delta Rescue. Here's why. Every week you hear me talk about Delta. It's not a rescue the way you think of it. It's a sanctuary. One of the very few where animals that are rescued from the streets, the deserts, the forests, all across America, finally have a home at Delta Rescue, where they will live out their lives with the 24-hour vet care, the best quality food, lots of attention, lots of love, lots of care. I've been there. I've seen these animals. I've seen them go from distressed to happy. I want you to go to the website. I want you to take a look at it. 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You know the cost of feeding, veterinary care? 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Or if you prefer, text dogs to 801-801. 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The dogs are waiting. 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Today, the animals are waiting for you. I'm Warren Eckstein. This is The Pet Show.

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6: 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Everybody!
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8: I might be the only person in the world, the only person that has never watched an episode of Friends. I admit it, I never watched an episode of Friends. I guess I'm still into Laurel and Hardy and the Three Stooges. Drives my wife crazy. Anyway, we often hear about dogs' age compared to humans, you know, 7 years to 1 year. So I figured let me talk about cats. So here's the bottom line. A 7-year-old cat would be equivalent to a 44-year-old human. An 8-year-old cat, just 1 year difference, would be equivalent to a 48-year-old human. A 9-year-old cat to a 52-year-old person. A 10-year-old cat to a 56-year-old person, an 11-year-old cat to a 60-year-old person, an 11 to 14 years old, approximately 12 years old, average lifespan of a cat, 12 to 14. So a 12-year-old cat, the average lifespan, compared, not the average lifespan, but compared to a human in terms of age-wise, is 64 years. So that's, we got to be equal to our cats, just like with our dogs. So, before I take another call, we got a great call coming in. You know what? Let me do that. Let me do this. Let me do this first, okay? This is an interesting call that came in. Not a call, but an email. I get confused sometimes. That came in from Bruce in the great state of Rhode Island. And Bruce's email was, he didn't say, "Hey, Warren." I'm not answering it. It just said, "Warren. I have a beautiful rescued Labrador retriever. I also have a pretty nice backyard that he seems to love to dig up. I know dogs like to dig, but is there anything I can do to prevent them from digging up in my favorite plants? My yard is starting to look like a moonscape. Help, help, help. Help is on the way." I put together a list, you know, a lot of people do this, of every possible cause for a dog to dig up your backyard. So stay with me, Bruce. Here we go. Instinctive behavior from ancestors. Dogs will dig up for temperature control. If it's too hot, they'll dig down to get cooler ground. If it's too cold, they'll dig down to get warmer ground. Digging is a comforting. It's comforting in nesting. Could be boredom. Could be excessive energy, especially common with anxious dogs. Could be stress, as I said. Could be displacement behavior, something else that's bothering them, they're digging, or it could be attention seeking. A lot of people don't realize that dogs have scent glands on the bottom of their feet. Ever notice after your dog poops, it kicks up? What he's doing is his poop and his urine is leaving one scent, but the scent glands on the bottom of his feet are making it even stronger by spreading that scent all around, and the dogs do have scent glands on their feet. So basically, that's why. Now, digging is one of the few behaviors that satisfies multiple needs at once. Physical, emotional, instinctual. That's why it's hard to train out. You don't teach a dog not to dig. You have to replace that function, not just stop it. So here's what you need to do. My backyard. Neither one of my dogs are big diggers now, but over the years I've lived with thousands of dogs that were big diggers. I like my backyard. I like my lemon tree. So what I do is I give my dogs

their own places to dig in the backyard. I'll go out to Home Depot or Lowe's and I'll buy myself a kiddie pool. I think I saw them for $6 at Walmart the other day. A kiddie pool. And I'll take that kiddie pool. And in that kiddie pool, I'll put some of his toys. I'll put some dirt. I'll put some sand. And this may sound a little eccentric, and heaven forbid, eccentricity will come from my mouth. But I actually go into that little pool and I make believe I'm digging and play with the dog. And for the first few days, I'd always go out there and put something new in there. And the dog ultimately picks up on the idea that he has his own place to dig. So that's where he's going to dig and put his scent. And there's always something fun there. Sometimes you got to put two little pools in the backyard. But if you want your rhododendrons in your backyard pool, you cannot or you should not stop your dog from digging. Digging is instinctive behavior on a dog's part. But you can teach a dog where to dig and where not to dig. That can make all the difference in the world. And there have been so many stupid methods that people use to stop their dog from digging. I've heard some of the craziest in the world. But if you really have a favorite bush, the secret from Warren, if you really have a favorite bush or plant that you don't want your dog digging in, go to the store. You know those mats they use? They're made out of plastic. You buy them by the foot. They're on rolls to put over your carpet in the rain. Carpet mats, whatever. They have little nubs on the bottom that stick into the carpet. Here's what you do. Buy those, cut them up, put them around the bush that you don't want the dog to dig in. Cover it with dirt. When the dog goes to dig, he's going to be uncomfortable because he's not going to want to dig where those nubs are, and he'll get the idea. But the most important thing is make sure your backyard has a lot of mental stimulation, a place for them to dig on their own. My backyard has a tetherball for the dogs to play with. I kind of have a second pool that I put down. So very often the questions come up to a behaviorist or a trainer, how do I stop my dog from doing things? And very often stopping your dog or your cat can create more of an issue. But teaching your dog or cat what accepted behavior is can make all the difference in the world. So that was a great call, by the way, Bruce. So you can have your plants in Rhode Island. I don't know if the planting season is long in Rhode Island, but you can have the plants in Rhode Island, and at the same time, you can have a dog in your backyard. So digging. Digging is, I would say that digging is probably one of the more common issues that I run into. So, again, hear me out on this. This is where I differ than a lot of people in my field. That's why we've been talking together for 50 years. You can't stop a dog from digging, but you can teach them where to dig. One of the biggest arguments I ever had on TV was with Regis Philbin about digging dogs. We went in back and forth and back and forth and back. He said, yeah, a dog. And I said, Regis, back off. I'm the behaviorist here. You're the host. I'm the behaviorist. Listen to me. And he had no dogs at the time. He had two cats that I trained for him, and the dogs will stop digging. All right. So, again, that number, if you want to call and leave a message during the week, is 877-725-8255. This was something interesting. Most of my listeners, I'm not going to say most. I can't say most, but I would say a lot of my listeners have more than one dog or more than one cat, and maybe have several. A lot of my cat people out there don't admit how many they have. So I thought this would be a really interesting topic to talk about. And it was a question that was kind of came up in last week's, when we were talking about last week's show. How to help a dog cope with the loss of another dog, or how to help a cat cope with the loss of a cat. When an animal in a household dies, your dog's behavior may change. Here's how to help them. One of the things that we love most about our dogs is the deep bond they can form with their family, including other pets in the household. If an animal in the household dies, surviving pets can sometimes seem clingy, anxious, or more sensitive to things going on around them. Remaining pets may begin to show signs of separation distress. These include panting, pacing, whining, drooling, howling, barking, not eating treats while alone, or even refusing entirely. So I got to take a break. When we come back, I'm going to talk about things you can do to help your dog cope with the loss of his best friend. I've been through it many, many times on my own, but this can make all the difference in the world, and I will share that with you because a lot of my listeners have more than one dog, and when one dog crosses over, how is that other dog going to respond? The information I'm going to share with you will make all the difference in the world. Again, if you want to leave a message for me, 24/7, 877-725-8255, or just log on to thepetshow.com, ask Warren a quick break, then right back.

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4: I'm Harmon Roberts. Fighting in the Mideast continues with attacks on another tanker in the Strait of Hormuz and on a U.S. ally.
5: Bahrain, which is home to the U.S. Navy's Fifth Fleet, says they were the ones hit by Iranian drones overnight. This does raise questions about the strength of this ceasefire.
4: Fox's Madeline Rivera. This follows yesterday's U.S. attacks on Iran in response to the IRG's drone attack on a cargo ship 24 hours before. All this putting more pressure on the preliminary peace deal. The death toll from Venezuela's twin earthquake soars again, reaching more than 1,400, and the number of people listed as missing, nearly 69,000.
6: Government officials expect the numbers to climb higher as searches through rubbled buildings continue. Hundreds of structures have been destroyed, leaving survivors homeless.
4: Fox's Eben Brown, America's listening to Fox News.
7: 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I've been surfing here since I was a kid. 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

0: Did you know you might be part of the 75% of Americans who think they waste less food than they actually do? 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
1: It's a pretty nice air afternoon, partly sunny skies. Can't rule out a few showers or maybe a thunderstorm, but any thunderstorm will not be severe. Daytime highs getting into the 70s. For tonight, it will be mainly clear. Lows in the 50s to around 60. And a nice end to the weekend for Sunday with partly sunny skies. An even smaller chance for any precipitation, just an isolated shower or thunderstorm. Highs in the 70s to low 80s. From the Channel 3 Weather Center, I'm First Alert Meteorologist Dave Bush.
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much monkey business. We are back on the page. I know I'm answering a lot of questions today, but I you know, that's what I do. I have a lot of great topics. If I don't get to them this week, I'll get to them next week, or I'll post them. I do a lot of posting. So if you're not subscribed to my YouTube channel, go there. It's free. 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So lots of wishing you. Anyway, before that last break, we're talking about helping people, helping a dog cope with the loss of another dog in the household. It's a problem that a lot of people have. I've gone through it so many times. You know, I had as many 30 dogs at a time, so certain dogs were closer than others when one dog crossed over. Let me give you some tips on how to work with this if it occurs. Hopefully you'll never have to, but if it does, this is what you need to do. Number one, when a dog crosses over the rainbow bridge and is a surviving dog, a lot of owners, what they try to do is rush to remove reminders of the late pet. Don't rush to remove them. Leave them for a while. Don't get rid of them so fast. If you have more than one surviving pet, watch their changes in their relationship. Sometimes if there's 3-4 dogs in the household, 3 or 4 cats in the household, and one passes away, even though the relationship with the other pets was always okay, that relationship can change with the loss of one of the other dogs, depending on where he fit in the group. But watch for changes, whether it be not eating, eating too much, fighting, housebreaking issues. Sometimes the housebreaking will regress because they're leaving their mark for the dog to find his way back. Take the surviving dogs on lots of walks. It's what we kind of call distraction therapy. There's so many different smells and so many things, so even though they're going through the grieving process, distracting them for periods of time is important. Even human beings, it's recommended to use distraction therapy, so the loss of a

be incredibly upsetting, even more so if you're going through the same experience. So it's difficult because when you lose a dog, you're going to be going through the same grieving process, four stages of grief that the dog's going to go through. And I remember years ago when I was doing bereavement counseling on the East Coast, you had to deal with the person, and by dealing with the person, help them deal with the pets. So it goes hand in hand if you work it out together. And I also recommend, and again, this is going to sound a little eccentric for me, but I also recommend that you sit down and you cry together and you talk it out together and you figure it out together. You'll get through it. I've been through a lot of losses in my life, both animal and human. And you get through it, but you need to help each other. Give your dogs a break. When they lose another dog, they grieve. I know. I guess part of it is, and not you guys, not my audience, but I guess a lot of people assume that dogs' emotions are different than ours. They've been domesticated since we've been walking upright. So therefore, a lot of the emotions our dogs have, and our cats as well, are similar to ours. We have to take that into consideration. Hey, listen. I thought this was kind of interesting. A lot of people like to travel with their pet. But if you can't fly with your pet, there's now a solution. There's pet flight nannies. I thought I heard it all. Pet flight nannies escort cats and small dogs on commercial flights, helping owners transport pets safely where they can't travel together. A pet nanny is a professional who travels with your pet, typically on a plane when you cannot. I don't know. I've driven cross-country a dozen times because I didn't want my pets to fly. But I guess if you have no choice, a pet nanny might be the way to go. Doesn't tell me where to find a pet nanny, but I guess they're out there if you want to find them. Okay, so the next question that came up. Does your cat have a big mouth? A big, big mouth. Excessive meowing? Excessive vocalization? You know, excessive meowing may seem like discomfort, could be boredom, could be a desire for attention. Elderly cats may vocalize more due to cognitive dysfunction or hearing loss or anxiety. So how do you work with it? The key fix is understanding the context. Is your cat meowing at the door, near an empty bowl, or in the middle of the night? Like food, stimulation, companionship, once you're sure your cat isn't ill, once you've had him checked and there's no physical illness, don't reinforce the behavior by giving into it every time. Instead, reward silence with attention. Engage your cat in enriching activities. So every time your cat meows and you say, shut up, knock it off, you're driving me crazy, I'm trying to listen, blah, blah, blah, I'm trying to have a conversation. Every time you do that, you're reinforcing that behavior. Spend more time talking with your cat when your cat is quiet, and therefore your cat will have less need to talk back to you. All right, so here's the deal. I don't take my dogs to the dog park, but there's a dog park in my neighborhood where I live, and I go there every morning just to look at the other dogs. And there was a dog fight there the other day, so, you know, a couple of people know who I am, and they came over and said, Warren, here's what the vet said to do. The vet said to give the dog anti-anxiety medication and put a muzzle on the dog when you bring him to the dog park. I wish vets, I love vets, but sometimes stay in your lane by putting a muzzle on the dog and bringing the dog back to that dog park where it was already showing aggressive behavior. You're only going to create more aggressive behavior. Put a straitjacket on a person, they become more aggressive, more crazy. That's not the approach. More socializing, behavior training is the way to go. There are times when anti-anxiety drugs may play in, but in terms of behavior, putting a muzzle on a dog is not the way to do it. In fact, in the military years ago, they did something called muzzle training, where they were training dogs to be protective, and they would put muzzles on the dogs so the dogs would go after the agitator, so positive training, go after the agitator, but couldn't bite him, so they used their body to knock him over. It was a form of training that I kind of did a little in Europe. I'm not a muzzle fan. Not a muzzle fan, but in this case, against it, muzzling a dog is only going to make the problem worse. I work with vets every day, and the best way is to work together. There are veterinary behaviorists out there.
I love working with them.

very often. Lots of years in school, not enough time out in the field, and I think that makes a difference as well. But I love working with vets, and when vets and behaviorists work together, man, the results are absolutely amazing. I work with vets every single day in trying to figure out causes, responses, and results. Again, the number 877-725-8255. I don't know how else I can ask for your help. There are so many mom and pop rescues out there that are in dire straits. I hear from them every day in emails or when I go to the post office box to pick up the letters. Who's helping them? You see these big groups on TV raising money? No problem with that. But they have millions and millions and millions of dollars. They have marketing people. They have people that are really professionals at raising money. There's no professionals here, believe me. You're looking at them. And if anyone doesn't know how to raise money, it's me. But with your help, we've raised a lot of money, and we can continue doing it. My Hugs and Kisses Animal Fund is kind of like the United Way. Because of my radio, and because of my emails, and because of my listeners, I have the ability to raise some money. And as soon as I raise that money, I send that money out to 501c3, nonprofit, non-paid, rescue and humane organizations all across America. Hundreds of them. Might send them 500, might send them 100, might send them 1,000, depending on what you guys send me, that's what I send out. See, my goal is to be the poorest humane organization in the country. I don't want money in the bank. If there's money in the bank, then I'm not doing what I should be doing, getting the money out to the animals. So where does this money come from? It comes from you, my listeners, and God bless you. I say prayers. I'm not the most spiritual person, but I pray for you every single day. If you'd like to help me continue helping these hundreds of small animal groups all across America, these volunteers out there breaking their butts every day, help, help, help. 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So go to the website, hugsandkissesanimalfund.org. I want you to read the thank you letters from the heart of these small mom-and-pop rescues that I've been able to help thanks to you. 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If you have questions, you can call that phone number, leave a message, and we will get back to you and guide you in terms of what you need to know. 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I'm Warren Eckstein. 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

0: Yo, yippee. We are back on the Pet Show. I'm Warren Eckstein. 114 degrees outside, folks. 114 degrees. I went to let the dogs out, and they looked at me. They looked at me like I was crazy. Go out there yourself, Warren. I'm not going in. Actually, I go out there, and I hose the backyard down with cool water. Although even the water coming out of the ground is hot when it's 114 degrees. All right, let me move along here. I know I answered a lot of questions. This one came in from Bill, and I believe... I didn't say worse. Anyway, here's the message. My two most recent rescues, both bully breeds from the Carolinas, like to nibble on my hands when they're relaxed. Not an attempt to aggressively bite, but gentle nibbling. Here's my theory. When I say my theory, here's his theory. They both may have been from breeding farms and removed from their moms while still very young. Are they still trying to get the comfort from nursing? I always felt as if the older one, a big American bulldog, missed his mother. What do I think? I love you. I love you, Bill. You're right on target. Here's the deal. And I spent a lot of time putting this together because I know there are people out there that have similar situations. A lot of my people rescue their animals. A rescue dog nibbles on hands when relaxed because it's a gentle, affiliative behavior. Rooted in bonding, rooted in grooming, and emotional release. It's kind of a soft mouth gesture that says, I feel safe with you. Now, it could be, as you said, affection learned from puppyhood. That mouthing on the mom, and especially if they were used from a breeding puppy mill and they were separated too young, made all the difference in the world. So, it's interesting to me. And we're going to take a break, and then we're going to come back, and I'm going to tell you how to deal and what it's all about when you have that soft nibbling on your hand. Great question, Bill, and I'm sure other people have that similar question. So we'll take a look at that. But just remember, a rescue dog nibbles on hands when relaxed because it's a gentle, affirmative behavior in bonding, in grooming, emotional release that your two dogs, and bless you for the rescue, probably never had in the past simply based on the fact they were born in puppy mills. We're going to take a quick break and then right back to helping Bill solve his dog's biting on his hand problem. I'm Warren Eckstein. This is The Pet Show.
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every time I heard that song. We are back on the Pet Show. I'm responding to Bill's question about his two most recent rescues, both Bully Breezy rescuing the Carolinas, they nibble on his hand. As I said, it could be affection learned from puppyhood that they never had. They're bonding with each other. That's very important. Nibbling is a way of relaxing. A relaxed rescue dog may do it because you become their safe person. They feel safe with you, Bill. That's why they're doing it. Take it as a compliment. They're reverting to comfort behavior from early life. They never had that comfort in early life, and mild comfort they had was kind of nibbling on each other. It's kind of nibbling on you is kind of your dog's version of a gentle hug. It's normal. Gentle nibbling. No pressure. Happens during cuddles or calm moments. Dog's body is loose, soft, and wiggly. That is normal nibbling on your hands for the reasons I just gave you. However, there are times when nibbling on your hands is not normal. If they're hard mouthing, if they're grabbing, if it happens when they're overstimulated, if it's paired with stiff and aggressive body language. If your dog is relaxed and soft, it's generally 100% affectionate. But here's the real takeaway, especially for a rescue dog, especially one who's had a rough start. Nibbling your hand is a love language. It means they trust you enough to be vulnerable and social in a way they had not been able to be before. So, basically, Bill, first of all, adopting these two, you know, I'm a big Bully fan, but that's what it's all about. And see, other people might have said, oh, I can't take these dogs, you know, they're biting on my hands. But you understood. You have the ability, and so many of my listeners, to understand that there's so many different meanings in what a dog does. Your two rescue dogs, because they were probably from a puppy mill, or had a real hard start, are basically doing this because they've come to understand, Bill, that you're their whole life. You're their safe place. And there's no better feeling when you've adopted a dog that may start out being a little shy or being a little reserved or a little standoffish. Once they realize, you know what? You are that person. You are that safe place. You are that happy place. Sometimes that nibbling will start kind of as a way of making the dog revert back to when early in life it may have had a few moments of comfort. You guys are absolutely amazing, absolutely amazing. So another call I got this week was from someone who wanted to know about behavior. Their older dog changed their behavior. Many senior dogs' behavior is caused by age-related conditions. So I'm going to list some common behaviors, changes in senior dogs. Number one, pain. They could have arthritis. Believe me, I can tell you that. Canine or feline cognitive dysfunction. It's not a fallacy. Dogs and cats can become or have cognitive dysfunction just like we do. If you notice changes in their behavior, always check with your vet first. Sometimes good medical care, some environmental adjustments, and consistent routines can improve the quality of life of that senior dog. Some changes to look for. If you notice these changes, take some action. Anxiety or restlessness in a dog that's normally comfortable. Changes in sleeping patterns, sleep

sleeping more, sleeping less, sleeping at different times. A dog that's been totally housebroken, that's having accidents in the house. The activity levels have changed. Irritability, growling or snapping, confusion, that's all part of it. You've had this dog for years, and just like people change when they get older, believe me, I know I have. As people get older, we change, and sometimes our personality change a little bit, and so do our dogs. But if you understand why, and you take the patience and the time, you can resolve it as well. It's been a busy show today. I've done it all today. There was another question up there. Shirley, we'll get to you next week about introducing your cat. Till next week, give all your pets a big hug and a kiss for you. One right between the ears for me. All more next time. And thank you once again for listening to The Pet Show.

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5: It's a pretty nice air afternoon, partly sunny skies. Can't rule out a few showers or maybe a thunderstorm, but any thunderstorm will not be severe. Daytime highs getting into the 70s. For tonight, it will be mainly clear. Lows in the 50s to around 60. And a nice end to the weekend for Sunday with partly sunny skies. An even smaller chance for any precipitation, just an isolated shower or thunderstorm. Highs in the 70s to low 80s. From the Channel 3 Weather Center, I'm First Alert Meteorologist Dave Bush.

Well, the weekend it is. Welcome at home with Gary Sullivan. Another weekend and another opportunity to get a whole bunch of stuff done around the home. Glad you could join me as we chat about your home projects. Last week, we were talking a lot about cracks in concrete and filling them and taking care of concretes. I was saying much earlier in the year, many of us had kind of really crummy weather. Winter was tough. It was cold, snowy in a lot of parts. Man, we're going to have a lot of concrete calls this year. And we've had a fair amount, but not really many above what we normally get, okay? So I was covering it and just giving tips on taking care of concrete that's moved away from a slab like a porch or steps or garage floor or maybe cracks inside the expansion joint. So we worked a lot on just repairing cracks, which, by the way, we'd be happy to take those calls and kind of review and make sure it looks good and it's patched properly so that at last you're going to invest some time and money into that particular project, and you want it to last as long as it can. And one of the things that I kept speaking of is, and we're going to talk about sealers, but we never really got to sealers. And so I'm going to cover just a little bit about sealers, and then we're going to open up the phone lines and chat with you about your home projects. A lot of times people say, why do we need to seal concrete, Gary? It's hard. I mean, it's like it's not causing, concrete to crack. And that's right. It doesn't cause, what causes concrete to crack is movement. The base maybe not as secure. Mother Earth has sinkholes. We heard about a big one in St. Louis, I think it was a couple of weeks ago. But that kind of movement, that's what cracks concrete. It's rigid. It's laying on the surface. When stress is added, that's when it cracks. So sealing it doesn't prevent cracks. What it does prevent is it prevents surface imperfections from occurring. It's called spalling. It's when that nice trowel surface at the top of the concrete just starts getting little pits in it. It gets rough. Starts almost like popping off. I'll jokingly call it driveway acne, but that's kind of what it looks like. So if you seal it, and there's different kinds of sealers for all different kinds of concrete solution, surfaces, for your driveway, sidewalk, stoops, maybe a patio if it's just standard concrete, you want a breathable sealer. And what it's going to do, it's going to penetrate down into the capillaries of the concrete. Concrete's hard, but it has capillaries in it. And it creates a little bit of a barrier. Is it stop moisture from going into it? No. Does it slow it down? Absolutely, yes. Absolutely. So when you think about it, if you live in,

I was talking about colder weather and surface imperfections and it popping off, called spalling. A lot of times in colder areas, when winter and snow and road salt's used, we drag that in on our car, we hit the apron of the driveway, plop goes the snowberg. It melts and it creates real salty, brainy solution, and it's very corrosive to concrete. That's where the spalling comes from. If we had sealed it, I'm not going to say you're 100% protected, but you will diminish the likelihood of that apron being pitted even with the salt and the brainy solution. So when you use a concrete sealer on standard concrete, I'll call it standard concrete, you want it, it's a tripolymer, so it's a silicone, it's molecules of silicone that's in there that penetrate into the concrete to a point when it dries, which is rather rapidly, you can't even tell you did anything. So you clean it, surface prep, clean it with an oxygenated bleach, let it dry, good and dry, and you put the siloxane sealer on there, it can breathe. In other words, Gore-Tex for concrete, okay? It can minimize moisture from coming in, just like a Gore-Tex coat stops the moisture from coming in. But if you're sweating or if the water's rising up through the concrete slab, it allows the moisture to exhaust through the siloxane sealer / Gore-Tex. Make sense? So sealing it is important for protecting the concrete. I'll tell you another thing. Concrete, maybe you have a driveway or a patio and it's very shaded and it's just black. I mean, and you think, gosh, this thing's so dirty. It's really not dirty. It's mildew. That's what's on it. And if you pay attention to that in the morning dew in the summertime, a lot of humidity, a lot of condensation occurring on the surface of that concrete, keeping it nice and wet. And of course, there's dust and particles outside, organic particles, and it gets the moisture and there's spores in the air everywhere, including inside your home. It starts growing on the deck and it becomes unsightly. So if you clean that off, seal that with a siloxane sealer, what do? You minimize the penetration of the water into that concrete. It dries faster. If it dries faster, water is the food source for mold and mildew. If it dries faster, you minimize mold and mildew growth. So that's one of the reasons why you would be interested in just sealing regular concrete driveway, sidewalk, patio. And if you're sealing stamped concrete, exposed aggregate concrete, you don't want to use that. You don't want to use that. What you want to use, because exposed aggregate is, 50% stone on the surface, you want to coat that. And they're usually with a gloss sealer that can go over a garage floor, that can go over stamped concrete, that can go over exposed aggregate. And, there's all kind. One that we're going to talk to the inventor of, Peter Deich from Deich Coatings, he's got one called TrackSafe. It's a slip-resistant clear gloss sealer. How cool is that? Garage floors? Absolutely. Exposed aggregate? Sure. Stamped concrete? Yeah. So there's different types. I always call them project-specific sealers. And there's brick sealers and there's, paver sealers and all kinds of things. But if you're interested in why you want to seal, that's just a couple of reasons why you would want to do that. Because, left unmaintained. And is a little mildew going to hurt the patio that I was talking about? No. Is it going to look the best it can look? No. So that's why you would seal it. It's going to help protect it and make it look nicer, longer. And certainly it'll protect it from the salts that I was speaking of and different things along those lines. So if you want to talk about why and where and what you should use on sealers, we'd be happy to talk about that. I mentioned Peter Deich just a minute ago. We will have him as a guest in the next hour.
and he's going to talk about his newest

0: product, which is way too cool. I'm very excited for you to hear about this. I'll just tell you what it is. I'm not going to do the whole thing. It's called Spread Rock Wall. And maybe you remember me talking to Peter years ago about a product called Spread Rock Countertop Kits. So similar, but different. This one can go on walls inside and out. So we'll talk about, we'll have our mad scientist, Peter Deich, on, and we'll talk about his newest invention. He's also the one that came up with the TrackSafe slip-resistant sealer. Joe Strecker, you remember that name. He's on the phones today, and he'd be happy to take your calls. Our phone number is 800-823-8255. Coming up next, we'll have our gardening tip with Scott as we continue. You're at home with Gary Sullivan.
1: 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People are talking.

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0: forever. In 1933, Jerry Siegel and Joe Shuster created a costume superhero with a secret identity, and 5 years later, Superman debuted in Action Comics number one. For almost 90 years, the last son of Krypton has fought for truth, justice, and the American way.
1: What is a hero? My answer was that a hero is someone who commits a courageous action without considering the consequences. Now my definition is completely different. I think a hero is an ordinary individual who finds the strength to persevere and endure in spite of overwhelming obstacles.
0: Siegel and Shuster created a whole new genre of fiction that led to the pantheon of superheroes, including Batman, Wonder Woman, and Green Lantern, characters who have represented the best of our American values for almost a century.
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8: All right, back at it we go. You're at home with Gary Sullivan and Scott Berline. Let's garden. What do you say, man?
9: Hello. How are I'm about to go out into a day that looks really dismal out the window.
8: Yeah,
9: it's rainy,
8: a cloudy, and rainy. But humid. I don't know. You a hot weather guy or a cold weather guy?
9: The older I get, the cooler I like it.
8: Yeah,
9: yeah.
8: I've always been the. I just like it perfect, Scott. You know,
9: me too.
8: 70 degrees, no hotter than that. Blue
9: San Diego,
8: skies, sun's
9: weather.
8: Out.
9: Yeah. Why are we here?
8: We
9: should be there
8: because it's home.
9: That's it is why. Home. You're right.
8: That's why you're here.
9: And I'd really rather not be anyplace else. But I do appreciate the perfect days when we get them.
8: Absolutely. Mm-hmm. So I'm listening to the news. Top of the hour.
9: Yeah.
8: And they're talking about this mega heat dome.
9: Yeah.
8: And I missed the buzzword. I call it a buzzword. Heat index.
9: Yeah.
8: Or heat. Which one were they talking about? I'm asking myself. Yeah. And they said, hey, St. Louis, 107. And then they said, Cincinnati, where our flagship station is. And I forget the number, but let's say they said like 105.
9: Yeah.
8: And then at Washington, D.C., 111. I'm going, whoa. That's got to be heat index, right?
9: It is, yeah.
8: Okay.
9: Which is some calculation of the actual temperature plus humidity.
8: Yeah. All right. Either way you look at it, it's still hot.
9: It's miserable.
8: It's miserably hot.
9: You know, and what bothers me more than anything, and it's classic. It's not the heat, it's the humidity. But, right. You know, I've been to Arizona when it was 113, and that felt more comfortable than a hot, sunny.
8: But it's still hot.
9: It's very hot.
8: Yeah, but yeah. I hear what you're saying. Mm-hmm. It's not a miserable, wet hot. I mean, it's still hot. You don't want to stand out there with your shirt off in the middle of the concrete driveway.
9: No, you don't. Or sit on a seatbelt buckle with, you know, in shorts.
8: It's still hot. So I'm thinking if we're miserable with a heat index of whatever, over 100, our plants, our lawn, our vegetable garden, they can't love it, can they?
9: Well, there's a whole lot of factors there. You know, they don't have, you know, what do they call it? Warm blood or, you know, they're not warm-blooded, you know, and so they don't feel temperatures the same way we do. Of course, there's hardy plants that could take it very cold, and then others that just simply can't. Sure. That's a matter of tissues freezing.
8: Yeah,
9: mostly.
8: Like the zone maps. It'll tell you what to do and what not to do in terms of planting.
9: Some plants just love the heat and even the humidity.
8: Corn.
9: Yeah, tomatoes up to a point. You know, and then you get into the nighttime temperatures. So if

0: It's blazing hot during the day, and then there's cooler night temperatures. A lot of plants can succeed or thrive in that, whereas they wouldn't. Tomatoes, for instance, will stop producing fruit if the night temperatures don't drop below whatever temperature.
1: Oh, okay.
0: Yeah.
1: They need a rest.
0: Yeah. Yeah. There's something biological that happens there, and I'm not really sure what it is, but you know, I think it's nighttime temperatures above 90, tomatoes just won't produce fruit. So that's, yeah, and then with humidity you get into the whole mildew thing and,
1: right,
0: and
1: that's
0: fungus diseases. Mm-hmm.
1: That's what I was getting ready to to add on to, is like, so what are the things as homeowners? I mean, you probably can't stop it. I mean, it's hot, it's summertime, the heat index is up. If you live in a proper different areas, you're going to have humidity, but what kind of problems should we suspect or be on the lookout for? Because you said it, fungus. I had also written down insects. There's some insects that probably love that too. I know we can't do much, but what should we be watching out for?
0: Well, you know, one thing I think for every gardener is plants that are right or adapted to your area. So, like, for instance, lilacs get mildew very easily. Okay. Everybody loves them.
1: Yeah.
0: But if you plant a lilac, you might expect that you're going to have a mildew problem, you know, in a humid year, which are most.
1: What's the signs of it? Does the leaves start curling then?
0: Yeah, it's called powdery mildew because the leaves start to look
1: powdery.
0: Yeah, or white, you know, whiter than normal. Mm-hmm. And, you know, you can do a few things. It gets really complicated because there's different mildews for different plants.
1: Right.
0: And I think, like, garden phlox, for instance, is really susceptible to it, but some cultivars are not. But the ones that are susceptible to it, from what I've been hearing lately, they actually depend on rainwater or overhead water to wash the mildew off.
1: Ah.
0: Whereas other plants, you're told, don't do that. Keep them dry so the mildew doesn't get there in the first place. So, you know, if you see these things or fungus, signs of fungus in your lawn.
1: Like rust?
0: Yeah, rust and things.
1: Yeah.
0: It's really best to either call your extension agent, because they deal with this every day. Their job is to take calls from your area, from your county, and solve those problems. And they have all the data and materials at their hand. Or go to an independent garden center where
1: they can identify.
0: Yeah, they're familiar with everything that goes on around them and can steer you to the right product.
1: You know, I always say about the house, walking around, and I know it sounds really simple, but it sounds like the same is true for gardening around your house or landscaping. If something looks disheveled or if something doesn't look right, it's not right.
0: Yeah.
1: If you've got white powder on your plants and it doesn't look right, or rust I used to have on a hawthorn, I used to clean it with a hose.
0: Yeah.
1: Squirt it off.
0: Right.
1: And, you know, if it doesn't look right, you got to pursue and find out what's going on, because I guess if it got bad enough, there's a possibility you could really damage that shrub or tree if it left unkept. So if it doesn't look right, get it fixed.
0: Yeah, I that's a theme that I try to repeat, is get out and observe your garden on a weekly basis.
1: Right.
0: You know, you should be weeding on a weekly basis anyway. Yeah. And if you are, you'll see these problems crop up, and you can find out what they are before they go too far.
1: Yep, for sure. Well, stay cool this week, okay, my friend?
0: I'll try my best. You
1: all
0: too.
1: Right. Thanks, Scott.
0: All right.
1: Take care.
0: Bye-bye.
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2: News, I'm Angelo Bavaro. The U.S. is helping with relief efforts in Venezuela after this week's devastating earthquakes, the death toll climbing to over 1,400.
3: U.S. Southern Command are leading the efforts. Acting Venezuelan President Delcy Rodriguez said that President Trump called her yesterday to reaffirm U.S. government support there. So survivors still trapped under the rubble.
2: Fox's Dana Marie McNichol. New strikes in the Middle East.
4: Officials in Bahrain, which hosts a U.S. military base, say they were the ones that came under attack from Iranian drones. All of this, of course, happening just a day after the U.S. military announced that it launched strikes along the southern coast in Iran. That military action was in response to Iran attacking a Singapore-flagged ship that was transiting the Strait of Hormuz on Thursday.
2: That is Fox's Jeff Paul. 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
1: It will be mainly clear, lows in the 50s to around 60, and a nice end to the weekend for Sunday with partly sunny skies, an even smaller chance for any precipitation, just an isolated shower or thunderstorm, highs in the 70s to low 80s. From the Channel 3 Weather Center, I'm First Alert Meteorologist Dave Bush.
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0: And back at it we go. You're at home with Gary Sullivan. Joe Strecker, he's on the board today. It's like old times. Feel free to give us a call. 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It's 800-823-8255. And let's let Dennis kick us off today. Dennis, welcome.
1: Gary, this is Dennis, and yes. I'm calling. I've used a product you used to advertise on your show, Awesome. I can't seem to find it anymore.
0: Where were you getting it?
1: Through Amazon. There's nothing on Amazon.
0: Huh. Awesome. Did you try their website?
1: I did try their website, and it said most of the products were out of stock.
0: Ooh.
1: And I'm not sure what's going on with them.
0: Yeah, that's a that sounds like not good news to me. But I'll look into it. I don't know.
1: Yeah.
0: I have not received a call about that. I haven't talked about it for a while either. But yeah, it was a. I say that in past tense. I hope that's not true, but it was an awesome product.
1: Yes, it is, and
0: you got the spelling right, correct? A-H-H?
1: Yes, and I went to their website, and they don't even show some of these products, like the Awesome for swimming pools and what have you.
0: Huh. I'll have to check. I keep listening. I'll find out. It doesn't sound good. It was a small business, family-owned business. Father started it. And the son who took it over was in the Air Force, and he really started growing it into the swimming pools and everything else. But I haven't really talked to him probably for about, I'd say almost a year. So, but, and I've received no news, and I still got a little dab or two, so I haven't had to order any, but I'll check into it. So, I'm sorry to hear that, to be honest with you, but I'll check and find out what's going on there, but it doesn't sound good. That was the product. It was a gel that you could put in, and it'll kill biofilm. And, it worked for the washer that smelled bad and the big jetted tub that, you know, you'd find black particles in the bathwater sometimes. It would clean all that out. It's a closed plumbing system, but it was a wonderful product, so I hope they're still in business. But I'll let you know. I will pass it along. We were talking about, let me give you the number again, because we do have open lines. If you've been trying to call through the last few weeks, you've probably got a busy signal, and right now would be an excellent time to call. Again, it's 800-823-8255. We were talking about the heat coming. We were talking with Scott Berline how it affects our plants. If you can rewind the tape, 6 months ago, many parts of the Midwest, Northeast had snow and very cold temperatures. It was the exact opposite. And no big surprise here. January and Julys are tough with extreme temperatures in a lot of parts of the country. And as homeowners, there's things we need to maintain that we need to adjust to. And I'm going to go over a couple of those things today. That we don't forget to do. But I know one of the ongoing conversations we had in the wintertime was ice dams, which is, you know, the snow melt on the top of the roof. It gets to the overhang that goes not over the house, you know, extends out maybe 18, 24 inches, and ice builds up in the gutters. And I was explaining to a lot of callers that a lot of that is happening because of the

0: were mean, but our memories are very short. And we were in January going to do something about that before it got very hot. And I guess my question is, did you? And I think probably 80% of the answers would be, nah, didn't. So I would like to spend a little time talking about insulation and ventilation. And let's just quickly start with the ventilation, and then we'll get to another caller. Ventilation, our attics, when it's 90 degrees outside, our attics without proper ventilation or insulation can get up to 140 degrees. And the way a house breathes and the way you ventilate an attic, which we never did until the probably 1970s and the oil crisis then, and we started thinking, if we bring in cool air in the summertime, 90 degrees cool? Yeah, it is. It's cooler than 140 degrees, which is probably what your attic temperature was. We could put vents in the soffits. That's the overhang. And we could, you know, if we can get hot air to rise out of there, that cooler 90-degree temperature can get into that attic. Well, if we put a ridge vent on the top or turbine vents, the cool air, 90 degrees, I'm not kidding, will push out that 140 degrees. Hot air rises. So hot air can't rise and go out until air is replacing it. 90 degrees is cooler than 140. 140 exits, 90 comes in. But there's always that but. Either it could be improperly ventilated, or what happens all the time, and I see it all the time, is those ventilation, those soffit screens where underneath you might have little round louvered areas where air can come in, or you might have a continuous long screen where air can come in. That screen gets clogged. Flies, spiders, dust, insulation from upstairs maybe starts covering them over. Make sure those screens are open and clean. Obviously, if they're not clean, they're not open because it's a small mesh screen. And just get a stiff, it doesn't even have to be real stiff. You could get a nylon scrub brush. You don't even have to use water. And just get in there and clean out those vents, or get in that attic and make sure the insulation's off the top of those vents, because if they're covered or impeded with any dust or gunk, that whole ventilation system doesn't work well. So ventilation's certainly the key. So you get an escape route to get the heat out, bring in the cool air, and if the ventilation system is properly set up, your problem's going to be erased. Let's go to Rob. Rob, welcome.
1: Hey, first-time caller here.
0: Thank you.
1: Want to maybe give a shout-out to possibly a caution for Trex deck owners.
0: Sure.
1: You know, I've heard you talk a million times about organic material, and I believe it, I understand it, all that. Well, we had our lower deck redone about 8 years ago or so, maybe nine. But anyway, we live in a highly wooded area. The lower deck is 16 by 75, so it's a pretty good sized deck.
0: Yeah, I'd say.
1: And anyway, we went with Trex. I haven't regretted it. We had it professionally cleaned about 4 or 5 years ago, did a great job. Well, since then, you know, the deck looks good. The deck looked great. It was kind of out of sight, out of mind, no problems. The face of the decking looks super. Well, this last winter, I started noticing some ice forming in a couple areas. I'm like, what in the heck? You know, why do I have water sitting there and then freezing up? Well, the spring started looking a little closer, and the grooves in the side of the Trex in this highly wooded area, all the organic material that comes off of these trees through the years, had not only just got in the groove in between the spacing, you know, where the deck spaced out with the spacers and the hidden fasteners, the edge grooves had become completely impacted with all this debris. Wow. And I'm still in the process of going through. I'm just basically using a garden hose with a good nozzle on it, a high stream jet sitting on the nozzle, and a 3-inch drywall knife I went and bought a little mechanic.

0: a stool with wheels on it and rolling around and going little by little, you know, and cleaning them out. But I'm telling you, this stuff is packed in there. And the deck was, our deck was built before they started recommending using the membrane on top of the joists.
1: Right.
0: So especially where these hidden fasteners are, every 16 inches, man, it's really was packed in around those things. They're stainless steel, but they still penetrate into the joist. The screw does.
1: Mm-hmm.
0: And I'm just thinking all this organic material is going to rot these. The tracks won't rot, but the joist that they're fastened to will. So even though your deck looks good, have everybody check these grooves, especially if you live in a wooded area.
1: Yeah. Does the Trex product that you have, is it a capped composite or is it just the composite?
0: Well, with what we had to pay for it back then, I'm saying it's probably capped.
1: Yeah. I'm just curious. You know, composite decks are interesting because they're applied differently than pressure-treated wood. Composites actually swell after being installed, so they get tighter. They're supposed to get tighter and fill up a lot of those grooves, whereas pressure-treated wood shrinks. So you can push it together as tight as you can, but it'll shrink back, and the composite the opposite. So I was a little surprised that there would be that much organic material that could get into those grooves. But it did.
0: The grooves are fairly tight. You know, I think they're normal. They look like the same spacing as what's on our existing Trex, which is quite a bit older on the upper deck.
1: Mm-hmm.
0: But, you know, the hidden fasteners also give you your spacing.
1: Right.
0: You know,
1: right.
0: when you're installing.
1: You're right. So, yeah. Yeah, that's interesting, and you're right. You know, they have since started talking about the membranes over the joists in the last probably 3 years maybe.
0: Right.
1: Because the pressure-treated wood, including the joists, that pressure treatment only goes into that wood maybe 5/16 of an inch, maybe a little more than that, maybe 3/8, but it doesn't go all the way through the wood. So if that screw has penetrated and maybe even cracked that wood a little bit where water could settle in there, it's going to migrate to the part of the wood that is not pressure treated. So there's a possibility that could become a problem.
0: That's all I was thinking is like, well, I'm glad I caught this because, number one, it wasn't letting the water drain off the deck properly.
1: Right.
0: And two, it is going to cause treated lumber will rot out.
1: sure. I just did a tip this week on that exact thing. When somebody called the show last week and said, I have a wood post and it's cracked, you know, and I said, well, was it ever stained? No, I didn't have to. It's the kind of the undercarriage of the deck. But I said, the problem is the sun does tremendous damage to pressure treated wood. And the biggest damage it does is it raises the grain, dries out the wood, and causes it to crack. And then you get some rain and that water, even if it's a, you know, vertical surface, that water gets into that crack. It sits there, insects, and doesn't matter whether it's pressure treated because where that wood is and where that water is not treated.
0: Yep.
1: So... yeah.
0: Well,
1: all right.
0: Anyway, that's just a little caution. We're counting raindrops here in Louisville. Love your show, and you have a good rest of your week.
1: All right. Thank you, Rob. Appreciate the call. Thank you very much. All right. Let me give you the number. Joe Strecker on the board today. He'd be happy to take your call. It's 800-823-8255. We're talking about your home and your at home with Gary Sullivan.
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4: All right, back at it we go. We are 51 minutes after the top of the hour, talking a little home improvement, and thanks for joining me. And let's get right back to the phones. We got Brent. Brent, welcome.
5: Good morning, Mr. Sullivan. Gosh, you know so much about so much that if half of what you said was wrong, I wouldn't know which half was wrong.
4: Here, let me give you my wife's name.
5: Yes. Mr. Sullivan, I have a concrete garage floor, and I got a mess.
4: All right.
5: Over the years. It's just a plain old working garage, I call it. I got tools and lawnmowers and tank sprayers. And in one corner of my garage, over the years, I've got dirty stains where I've spilled gas, diesel fuel, oil, and brush killer and so forth. Mm. And then there's another corner right by the garage door where I recently had a leaking tank sprayer, and it's kind of that brush killer in the sprayer kind of congealed, and it's kind of sticking to the rubber gasket on the bottom of the garage floor, so garage door, so that when I work it up and down, I have to hit it two or three times like it sticks to the garage door, and when I walk on it,
4: sticky.
5: I can feel my shoes kind of sticking to it, so when I walk across the rest of the floor, it takes like a couple, three steps till it wears off.
4: Yep.
5: So forgive me if you've answered this question 4,000 times in the last 2 months, but what can I do to clean up my garage floor and as best I can?
4: Yeah. Well, it is tough when we have multiple things that we're trying to clean, right? And it's also difficult when we're trying to clean things that we don't know what they are or how to clean those. But one of the things that I like to go to, or one's an old-fashioned super high phosphate cleanser, and it's trisodium phosphate. And you can use a powder and mix it. It'll have different strengths to mix it for what you're trying to clean. You can use that, or Quikrete makes a non-acid concrete cleaner. Comes in a bottle. Okay. It's just called concrete cleaner. It's a high phosphate, too. Could be this almost the same as a liquid trisodium phosphate. I don't know. One of those two, or my third choice, would be an oxygenated bleach. I mentioned when we were talking about sealing concrete, if someone was to ask me, how would you clean that driveway, a lot of people just go out there with a pressure washer and blast away, and that's not a long-term solution. It's fun. It's not a long-term solution. There's a website called Masonry Defender, which sells all kinds of sealers. They have a very high-grade oxygenated bleach cleaner for concrete. I would use that. It's a powder you mix with water, let it soak. But again, if you want to try, just if you got some trisodium phosphate, just go ahead and try that. Now, that's probably not going to take care of any oil stains. Well, it's not going to take care of any oil stains. And it's probably not even going to take care of the gas stain. On that, you're probably going to use, you know, an oil and gas stain remover. Crud Cutter makes one. I also talk about one called ACT, which you can get only online. It's actcleaners.com. It's a powder. It's a microbe that actually eats the oil.
5: Oh, wow.
4: And
5: that's actcleaners.com?
4: Yes. That's the website. And you, literally, it's a powder you sprinkle on and you walk away from it. It will do the work. And it does a good job.
5: Yeah.
4: and does a good job. And

0: even on real old stuff. So that's how I would start cleaning it. That's how I would go about it.
1: That trisodium phosphate powder, is that available locally, or would I go online?
0: Oh, yeah. That's, geez, that product's older than me, and that's old.
1: Okay.
0: You can get it at hardware stores. I even think there's some paint stores, grocery stores that carry it.
1: Excellent.
0: Yeah.
1: Excellent answer. Thank you so very much.
0: You're great quite show. Welcome. Good luck to you. Take care. All right. Yeah, there's you got to get it clean. And I love pressure washer cleaning. I really do. But when we're just using water and you could use the you could use the oxygenated bleach, mix it up, put it on, let it sit 10 minutes, reapply, let it sit about 5 minutes, then come by with your pressure washer. And what that cleaner does is that lifts the problems, and the pressure washer is then using some force, but it's really just using some force as a rinsing agent. And it really does an excellent job of getting rid of it then. If you go with the stains and you hit the pressure washer on there, unless you got one of those disc cleaners, those do much better than just the wand. You're just removing it with water. You're just using the force, which is fine if it's not real super sticky. I mean, a pressure washer could strip off paint. So enough force will do it, but force is not always the answer for a complete clean job. All right, we got Jim, Kevin, Bill, and Jerry. You guys will be next. We'll take a break, and then back to your calls. You're at home with Gary Sullivan.

0: 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This is At Home with Gary Sullivan.
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5: It's a pretty nice afternoon, partly sunny skies. Can't rule out a few showers or maybe a thunderstorm, but any thunderstorm will not be severe. Daytime highs getting into the 70s. For tonight, it will be mainly clear. Lows in the 50s to around 60. And a nice end to the weekend for Sunday with partly sunny skies. An even smaller chance for any precipitation, just an isolated shower or thunderstorm. Highs in the 70s to low 80s. From the Channel 3 Weather Center, I'm First Alert Meteorologist Dave Bush.

0: right, the weekend is here once again, and that means work around the home. You're at home with Gary Sullivan. 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And, you know, we're all kind of working to get that healthy, happy home. And kind of getting rid of the polluted air in your home. The EPA says it's more polluted than outdoor air. That's the key. EasyBreathe.com. All right. Let me give you the phone number, and then we'll get back to the phones. It's 800-823-8255. And Kevin, welcome.
1: Hey, how are you doing today?
0: Yes, sir. Fine.
1: Just ask a quick question. We've been in the house for about 28 years. Had the same AC unit the entire time. The living room and kitchen seem to get really hot in the summer and cold in the winter, when the rest of the house on the floor stayed normal. You know, it's cold in the summer and hot in the winter. So just wanted suggestions on what to look for in that.
0: Well, has it always been that, or is it just now starting to be that way?
1: I think we've noticed it really more over the last, like, 4 years.
0: Yeah.
1: So I'm sure it probably degraded over time.
0: Well,
1: I've had people come out and look at the AC unit, and they say it's running fine.
0: Yeah. Yeah, it could be a thousand things, to be real honest, and it may not even be the AC unit. I don't know. Has anything changed? Is there a door nearby to create a draft in those areas?
1: Nothing's changed in the house. We've done nothing.
0: No new windows, no new doors, no nothing. Okay.
1: No.
0: Well, I'm not sure I can tell you what it is. It's one of the things you can do is you can adjust registers and dampers. So the whole thing, if you look at it from a very simplistic standpoint, is we've got this big unit that's conditioning the air. It's either warming it or it's cooling it, and then it's distributing it. If you noticed it throughout the house that the unit was running longer, I'd probably say something. It could be something as simple as, you know, a dirty filter. You know, it would be blocking it. But inside those pipes, there's dampers. And so if you had them all, I don't know, full-blown, let's say, okay, they're all open all the way. We're just sending all the conditioned air throughout the pipes. And it satisfies the thermostat, and it turns off. But the kitchen is cooler than the family room or the dining room where the thermostat is. I would be looking, well, is the kitchen where the

0: thermometer is in the kitchen. Is it on an outside wall? Is there, you know, old insulation? Has the insulation settled? Is there a drafty door that wasn't drafty 4 years ago? You see what I'm saying? And then what you could do is you can kind of throttle back the way the air conditioning or the heating is being distributed. So the trunk lines that are going to, say, the family room where, or dining room where the thermostat is, we could close the pipe a little bit on that so that it was getting full delivery of heated or cooled air in the kitchen and three quarters in the family room. So you're kind of redistributing it. So that's one thing you could do. The other thing you can do is look to see if there's any leakage in your ductwork. That happens sometimes where, let's say maybe the trunk line that's going to the kitchen area, kitchen hallway area, has maybe corroded. Maybe there's a hole. Maybe the joints have separated a little bit. And just wrapping that with an aluminum tape would, you know, you're just kind of losing air. We're losing air all the time. I tell the story, and this is just food for thought, Kevin. I had the whole ductwork in my home checked, I'm going to say 20 years ago. And I had a 4-ton unit, and I was getting 3 tons of conditioned air. And what they did is there was an aerosol that they could put in the ductwork, and they would seal the ductwork. And I went from a 4-ton unit that was, I was receiving 3 tons, up to, after they sealed the ductwork, I had 4-ton unit, and I was getting 3 7/8 of a ton. So, I mean, if you're losing air that way, that could be an option too. Or if it's just on a cold wall and you're just kind of noticing it, or if there's a drafty door. I mean, you know, you had somebody out there and checked, and they said there's nothing wrong with the air conditioner, right? They checked the amount of cooled air that's coming out of the registers in the kitchen and throughout the house, and they said you're getting what you're making, so you're doing okay there.
1: I can't say that they did that part of it. The living room kitchen is all open, and the thermostat is in the hallway, which is about, you go down one hallway about 15 feet, and it's about 8 feet up on the right-hand side. So it's an interior wall where the thermostat is. Mm-hmm. There, sometimes it'll read 72 for the back of the, it's set on 72, and it'd be 78 degrees.
0: Mm-hmm. Where, in that hallway?
1: In that hallway, yeah, where the thermostat is, yeah.
0: Well, I wonder if the thermostat's off, or does it feel like it's 78, not 72?
1: In the front rooms, it feels like it's 78. Back there where the thermostat is, It feels fine.
0: Mm-hmm.
1: Hmm. I think it was just last week, I think it was.
0: Yeah. I got something similar to that set up with the hallway in the family room, and I have my air conditioner set on 78 today, and inside it said 76, and the kitchen said 74, which was interesting, and that is on an outside wall. And so I was thinking energy loss there. So I'm kind of looking into the same thing a little bit. And your cold air returns are all clean and everything? I mean, there's no...
1: Yeah, no, we've taken care of this unit. We had an AC guy that was in the family who would go out and take care of the AC, come by yearly and take care of the outside unit, which is why I think it lasted so long. And we take care of our filters and stuff. Well, and even the guys that came in and looked at it said, man, this thing is, for the age of it.
0: Spot on, right?
1: It's spot on, yeah. This should go to show, if you take care of it, you know, it'll take care of you. But I think it's maybe reached its end.
0: Well, I don't think it has. I don't think the fault is the, you know, if you've had somebody come out and check, you know, check your coils for leak and how much Freon you have and all that good stuff. I don't think it would be the AC. I really don't. Did anybody talk to you about maybe adjusting dampers or anything along those lines?
1: Nope.
0: So
1: not a word.
0: You know, I think that might be something.

0: something. If it's bothering you and it's uncomfortable, that's what I would pursue. You know, somebody that can really kind of check it out and see what kind of temperature of air we're actually blowing through and see if that's all homogeneous and consistent. Because if you're uncomfortable, like in mine, I can't really tell the real difference in temperatures, but I see it and I'm thinking, I've kind of got my mindset is it's probably the thermostat is off a little bit. And we got a lot of HVAC guys that listen to the show. Maybe they'll call up and say you're crazy, and that's good if they do, because we'll get a better answer. But that's kind of where I'm thinking right now. And I've got a couple household thermostats that are telling me this different. I'm going to switch them around today. I'm going to put the one that's reading colder in this one, see if it adjusts, see if it's just that.
1: So we only have one thermostat that's in the hallway.
0: Well, I only have one thermostat too, but I have a couple thermometers. One in the kitchen and one in the back bedroom. And I can tell you, our back bedroom in the winter is always hotter than anywhere else in the house, because in the house we got a real tall ceiling, you know, with a bridgeway with upstairs bedrooms, and obviously there's a bigger mass there. You know, so yeah, I would play with her, get somebody out and do just an audit of that whole thing, but I don't think it's the unit.
1: Okay. And
0: to me, it's always the thing of you got the cold or you don't have the cold. If you got the delivery, you don't have the delivery. So I don't know if it could be, if there's a different speed of fan you can put on there to make it circulate better. That might be an option too. Or if there's just one speed, there's just one speed.
1: Okay.
0: All right.
1: Well, I appreciate your time.
0: Keep listening. All right. Thank you very much. Appreciate it. All right. We'll take a break and we'll continue with your calls. You're at home with Gary Sullivan.
2: 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This is At Home with Gary Sullivan.

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0: 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WVMT.
1: All right, back at it we go. 21 minutes after the top of the hour. Just to add a couple other things. Obviously, I think it has something to do with balancing of the ductwork. I was talking about the dampers and things, but I think I talked about maybe dirty registers. He said they were clean. Keep in mind, each room, geographically set up different too. Maybe different insulations on different walls, outdoor walls versus interior walls. We talked about that also. But the supply registers, the cold air returns is what I call them. I asked about dirt, but other things that impedes them, if it doesn't have enough cold air return, it can become very inefficient too and unbalanced. So if there's furniture that happens to be blocking a cold air return, that could be a culprit. In a bedroom, maybe there is no cold air return in a bedroom. It's outside the door and the door's closed. That could come into play also. So just kind of concentrate on the balancing, and really if you can't get it right, and there's a variance, like upstairs to first floor, there's sometimes a 5-degree variance. Inside a house, when I was talking about mine, you can't worry about a 2-degree variance, but if it starts getting, over 5 and it's on the same floor, that's a problem. It's somehow needs to be readjusted. All right, let's go to Jerry. Jerry, welcome.
2: Hang on.
1: Yes, sir.
2: Hello.
1: Yes.
2: You hear me okay?
1: I can.
2: So, I have a tip, and then I have a question.
1: Okay.
2: A while back, it's probably been 2 months ago, you had a guy call that had birds building nest in his exhaust of it.
1: We thought that was. He thought it was, or one of us thought it was. I don't know if we saw it, but yes. Mm-hmm. In the intake, outtake pipe of the air handler?
2: Right. Yeah. Yeah. Yeah. In my house in Fort Thomas, I had two furnaces, big house.
1: Mm-hmm.
2: And I had, like 2 4-inch pipes and 2 3-inch pipes, or maybe they were 2-inch pipes for intake and exhaust.
1: Right.
2: And I had a problem with gophers underneath my air conditioner.
1: Mm-hmm.
2: So what I did was I built a cage out of pressure-treated tubitus.
1: Okay.
2: That was, I don't know, it was big enough to cover the 4 pipes.
1: Okay.
2: And projected out about 1 foot, and then I covered that with hardware cloth,
1: mm-hmm.
2: stapled it on, and then I attached another piece of tubitus above it and put a hinge on it, or 2 hinges, so that if I ever wanted to get into there, I could open it up. But it was heavy enough that I didn't have to secure it at the bottom. So never had a problem with anything getting into the...
1: Sure.
2: The pipes and it always exhausted just fine. Okay. There was never any trouble with ice or snow or anything.
1: Sure. Did you use 1/2-inch hardware cloth? Do you remember?
2: Yes.
1: Yeah, good. I was just going to warn a little bit. If it was 1/4-inch, and I'm not sure this would do it, but if it's 1/4-inch, a smaller hole, I was thinking exhaust could freeze and maybe still kind of shut it off. That's one of the bigger problems, but with that mass, it may not have. Anyway, I'm just throwing it out there. That 1/2-inch would be better, and that's what you use. So,
2: that's what I use, yeah.
1: Good.
2: Now, that was my tip. My question is, I've got 2 ponds next to my driveway where we live now in Alexandria, and my wife always telling people don't drive in the pond when they go down the driveway.
1: Right, that's a good tip.
2: So I built out of pressure treated 4x4s for post and 2x8s for cross beams.
1: Okay,
2: and I put that in. Oh, I'm going to say late September, early October.
1: Uh-huh.
2: And I know you always wait a year before you...
1: What are you going to use? We're going to run out of time. You're going to use semi-transparent stain on that?
2: use Cabot.

0: gold sunlit walnut, which is what I did to my garage doors.
1: Okay.
0: That I'm the guy that put spar urethane on his garage doors.
1: And okay.
0: He said, gee, I wish you'd call me before right. you did that.
1: Right, right. You can do a little test on see what that semi-transparent would take. Get a spray bottle with a, you know, mister. Spray it onto the 2x4, or spray it onto the wood. And, you know, it's kind of vertical. And see if that just stays, you know, just kind of sheets right off, or whether it kind of wets and soaks into the wood. If it's wetting and soaking into the wood, you're good to go ahead and stain that. It would be dry enough. If you were going to use a solid color stain, I would tell you wait the full year. But for a semi-transparent, do the spray test, or if you've already bought the stain, just do a little, you know, 6-inch piece of it and see if it soaks in. If it does, you'd be good to go. Jerry, speaking of to go, I gotta go. And Peter Deitch next. You're at home with Gary Sullivan.
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2: This is a Fox News alert. New attacks on Iran. A new wave of U.S. attacks are underway against Iranian targets after Iran attacked another commercial ship in the Strait of Hormuz. A U.S. official says the strikes are broader than last night's, targeting air defenses, drones, and missile systems after Iran ignored warnings to stand down. Deadly flash flooding strikes Kentucky. The governor declaring a state of emergency. Governor Andy Beshear says the rain's been much more severe than anticipated.
3: We've seen 6 to 7 inches of rain in some parts of our Commonwealth, which has created dangerous conditions, flash floods, and I need you to be careful.
2: The governor said at least one motorist was swept away and killed by the flash floods. 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
4: Man, I love this place. I've been surfing here since I was a kid. Now, seeing my grandson out on the water, it means everything to me. Watching him and taking in the blue waves, the sea breeze, the blurry horizon.
5: If you have geographic atrophy, or GA, subtle changes

0: Factors.
1: 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I am 13 years old. 6 years ago, I was injured in a car accident that left me paralyzed from the waist down. 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
2: It will be mainly clear, lows in the 50s to around 60, and a nice end to the weekend for Sunday with partly sunny skies, an even smaller chance for any precipitation, just an isolated shower or thunderstorm, highs in the 70s to low 80s. From the Channel 3 Weather Center, I'm First Alert Meteorologist Dave Bush.
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4: All right, back at it we go. 33 minutes after the top of the hour, talking a little home improvement as we do each and every weekend. And you know this name. Peter Deisch has been on the show many times. I like to refer to him as the mad scientist. And Peter, what are you up to now?
5: All kinds of insanity. Yes.
4: We got to get you a hobby. We got to get you a hobby. But I think this is your hobby.
5: I think it is.
4: Yeah.
5: It is.
4: And good for you. No,
5: you're
4: Peter
5: right.
4: Deisch is with Deisch Coatings, and you hear me talk about the wonderful products, and you got a new one. So I can't wait to hear about it. But I saw some pictures. I went, man, what a great idea.
5: So. Yeah, well, thank you. Thank you. The new one is Spread Rock Wall. So we have a very popular product that's used on concrete surfaces everywhere, indoors and out, from garage floors to patios to you name it. And it's an actual stone finish. It's a speckled granite surface that's, you know, incredibly tough and actually quite easy to apply. So we know that, you know, that look is beautiful just about everywhere. And what additional better place could there possibly be than so many walls that are all around,
4: sure,
5: from foundation walls to retaining walls to interior accent areas to commercial walls, exterior and interior building walls.
4: So that's the key. Well, that's one of the key points, interior or exterior. But I'll tell you what my pet peeve is, and you just answered it. not that that's the pet peeve, but a solution to my pet peeve. There's a beautiful subdivision being built. It's an old farm. And they built these beautiful two-story homes, and they're going to put an elevated deck. Notice I said going to put, because right now all these homes have a concrete foundation that extends, I'm going to say, anywhere from 4 to 6 feet in the air. And then the house sits on top of it. And I went, that looks terrible. And then I know all those people aren't going to put a nice deck on there. And so exposed foundations, it doesn't have to be that extreme. This was an old farm. There's no trees. There's no decks. There's just these big, huge foundations. It looks terrible. But even some places in HOAs, they'll have, you know, you can't have some XYZ amount of foundation extending out of the ground. Maybe it's 18 inches. Maybe it's 3 feet. I don't know. But that would be one wonderful place for the new spread stone wall.
5: It truly is. And, you know, I mean, a lot of foundation walls on homes, not only are they really a blemish on the appearance of the entire house, if you're looking at it, I mean, anything from the brick or the siding down is just, you know, that ugly concrete, or sometimes there's that black stuff they throw on there.
4: Yeah.
5: So, yeah, I mean, and the thing about this is you put it on and you immediately see what you've got. The decorative, the stone, the refined appearance is immediately there.
4: Mm-hmm.
5: And you know, foundation walls can also be a place within which, you know, moisture can get into the structure and get down into the home. So anything that keeps out the water and keeps
4: number
5: things looking very refined and attractive, hey, you know, that's the whole idea.
4: Kathy had sent me some pictures on the exterior, and the one picture was very nice entryway to a house, double doors, columns, covered.
5: Mm-hmm.
4: around the door, and you got the spread wall on that. And I thought, man, what an accent. I know around my house I have one door. I only have double doors, but it's got an overhang similar to that. And I'm not kidding you. I think they used the cheapest wood around that door as they possibly could find.
5: And they do sometimes do that, yes.
4: Yeah, I mean, it's it's kind of tucked away, and not really a lot of people see it. But when I saw your picture, I went, oh, I

0: What a good idea that is.
1: Yeah, I mean, it's immediate transformation of the surface, and it's immediately refined and very attractive and elegant looking. But sure. It's a structural result. It's also out of this world durable. I mean, the durability is just insane. And whether or not you're using it on those columns or, you know, any of those surfaces that you mentioned, mm-hmm. you basically just spread it on like butter. And when it dries, it's incredibly tough, and it's a speckled granite surface.
0: Yeah.
1: So, you know, it solves a lot of problems in one go. It's your decorative, it's your protective, it's everything in one shot. And sure. as soon as it's dry, roughly in about an hour, you see exactly what you get, and you've got a finished surface right there.
0: Sure. So you're trialing this on, correct?
1: You are. So okay. basically, it doesn't sag.
0: Okay.
1: So basically, you just press your trowel against the wall or a large right. scraper or whatever you want to use, mm-hmm. and you just spread it on, and then you just make it smooth, and it's done.
0: So taking it inside, I see another great application. There's still plenty of 1950 bathroom ceramic tile, pink and black, yellow and blue. Yep. Would this work on those ceramic walls?
1: It does. You would just need to use an intermediate coating first. So, okay. for instance, if it's a ceramic wall, you might just roll on our Elastilock okay. coating first,
0: right.
1: Which will grab onto that slippery tile, and then you go ahead and you do your spread rock finish right over that.
0: Okay.
1: And it creates a surface that's basically pretty much waterproof.
0: All right.
1: After you've treated it that way, and then you know you've got a completely new surface in literally a morning.
0: If you wanted to use an accent, I'm back indoors. A lot of people will have a big family room. They'll have a fireplace and maybe the TV up or a big tall wall that goes up, you know, both stories, and they'll have an accent paint on that. That can go right over drywall also?
1: Absolutely. It goes directly over drywall, concrete, just go straight ahead and put it on. And the way it works is you would roll on a primer first.
0: That was my next question.
1: Primer.
0: Mm-hmm.
1: Yeah. So you would put that primer on. And the primer will dry generally within an hour. Mm-hmm. And then you just go ahead and you just spread this stuff onto your wall.
0: Mm-hmm.
1: And there's and then you just smooth it. You just spritz it with a little bit of water and just make it smooth
0: okay.
1: with your trowel. Or we also have a little smoother tool.
0: Okay.
1: And you just make it nice and smooth and it dries. And literally within 2 hours, you have a wall that is immediately decorated, that is very, very tough. And if you seal it, you'll also have something that's, you know, very, very stain resistant, or
0: right.
1: mud rooms or exterior walls that might be subject to, you know, dirt or
0: well, everything,
1: you know,
0: outside,
1: in your
0: mildew
1: garden.
0: And,
1: so everything.
0: Yeah. Yeah. So yep. is this, so it's one coat. I get it. Well, two coats. If you put a primer on, then you trial the spread stone, and then you put a sealer on it. That kind of probably really makes it pop even more, doesn't it? And do you use the sealer inside and outside? Do you recommend that or just leave it as is?
1: That's an excellent question. So if it's indoors and it's walls that you're really not going to touch or do anything with, you don't need to seal it.
0: Mm-hmm.
1: As well, if you put it on and you like what you have with one coat, you're completely fine with one coat. That will give you roughly 50 square feet per gallon,
0: okay.
1: which is a lot of wall surface, really. 50 square
0: right.
1: feet is quite a bit. If you want to seal it because it's a mud room or some area where there might be moisture or, you know, wet dogs or whatever, you just roll on a coat of sealer, and now that stone is completely protected from any stains or mud or anything, and basically it'll just look great for years and years.
0: I'm sure everybody's thinking, if we're using it as an accent wall, we're using it out, you know, like an entryway to a home.

0: What colors does this come in?
1: It comes in 7 colors.
0: Okay.
1: Actually 9 if you include the other ones that are just coming out.
0: Okay.
1: But
0: so you just won't quit. Basically, you just won't quit.
1: Well, you know what? People say, well, you know, I'd love this color, Peter. And then we look at it and we go, you know what? That's actually a really nice color. Let's add that to the list. So that's how it goes, right?
0: All right. So what kind of colors? You got a couple different grays and a mocha, a sandstone, grays. Santa Fe. That's good. So you got all your...
1: Santa Fe, a little bit of a reddish. Yep.
0: Yeah. And then black is big now, so that's a real good add. And honey tan, it looks like. So lots of choices.
1: Yeah, and the black, surprisingly, I mean, you might think, oh, that's too dark for, let's say, even an interior wall. And surprisingly, it's not. It looks quite amazing, really.
0: Yeah.
1: But the beautiful thing here is, you know, if you're using it in your home or even commercially, let's say on a wall, let's say in a corridor, in a hotel, for instance, and you know how you've got that chair rail that that's part way up the wall? Well, that bottom part gets hit with luggage and you name it. The wall is pretty well, it's a total shield. It's practically indestructible when you've got this on the wall, and it will protect your drywall as well.
0: Well, I think you did it now. I think this is a great, great product. Just in the pictures and stuff like that, I can't wait to play with it. It looks awesome. And one of the concepts I know you've had on all your products is make it easy, and you have from the countertop kits, the garage floor coatings, the wall coatings, and, you know, make it affordable and affordable and easy and get it done in a weekend. I think that signs up a lot of people. I mean, keeping it simple yet very, very durable has been your claim to fame, I would say.
1: Well, thank you. Yeah. And you know, basically there's also no need to have any kind of creative skill because the product itself creates the final look. Yeah. So all you need to do is spread it on and your work is done for you.
0: So how do people get this particular product and the actual name that it would be sold under?
1: It's called Spread Rock Wall, and it is available through the home, so you can get it through them. Okay. And you can also come to DeitchCoatings.com, and there are some other retailers out there that are going to be carrying it very shortly, so you'll be able to get it just about everywhere. And I think your listeners are going to, you know, immediately see how, you know, useful this is, and they can get it and just spread on a gallon, and I think they'll be very pleased with what they see.
0: Yeah, so it's Spread Rock Wall. Sorry, I was calling it the wrong name. You do all this inventing and I call it the wrong name. I mean, how do you like that for quality, huh? Spread Rock Wall.
1: Well, and Spread Rock Floor, and then there's Spread Rock Wall.
0: Yeah.
1: So,
0: hey, do you got about 10 minutes? Because I would like to shift gears. I want to talk about that track safe. I've been talking about it a lot over the last few weeks, and I'm getting some calls about the track safe color. And if you got 5-10 minutes, we'll take a break and come back and chat about that. Is that all right? Sounds good. All right, we'll take that break. Peter Deitch from Deitch Coatings, he is my guest. 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We'll continue with Peter. You're at home with Gary Sullivan.
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4: 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Couple of quick questions, and I hope to get to track safe. You said durable. How long can something like that last outdoors? I know we got the sun and everything and fading, and can you get, you know, 10, 15 years out of it, or what's the lifespan of it?
5: Most definitely. We have versions of this that we've applied that are 25 to 30 years on a wall exterior. So it's definitely going to last. The only thing is you need to make sure that when you put it on, the wall is clean,
4: right?
5: You know, so that you're really bonding to something. But other than that, I mean, it's out of this world durable. It looks beautiful immediately. It's very refined.
4: Yeah, it looks great.
5: It's beautiful residentially and commercially, pretty well anywhere. Anywhere that you don't want paint. Paint's nice, but if you want something just a little bit
4: unique, yeah,
5: you
4: sure.
5: Know, more
4: we've had shiplack. We've had all kinds of fun things inside. So you're right in there. Quick question also, if I have it on an interior wall and want to hang a picture, can I drill through it?
5: Yep.
4: Or drive a nail through it?
5: Because you can, yeah, because what's going to happen is that nail is going to go in between the stones.
4: That's what I thought you would
5: say. And it's just going to wedge itself in, so it's fine, completely good.
4: All right.
5: And that's a great question, by the way.
4: Oh, thank you. You thought of that already, though.
5: That's a great question.
4: On your website, you have this product listed, Spread Rock Wall. They can learn more. Is there a video attached to it yet, or... I know you'll get to that if you haven't.
5: There's going to be a video, but I mean, it's so simple.
4: I know.
5: You're just literally spreading it onto the wall.
4: Yeah.
5: But
4: I tell people
5: one.
4: All the time, go to it, because you got some great information there. Yeah.
5: Gary, one excellent piece of advice, though, that will be in the video is when you're actually applying it, you can use something called a hawk.
4: Okay.
5: So a hawk is like a little metal
4: square
5: support plate, square with a handle on it.
4: Yeah.
5: You just have some material on, and you just spread up the wall from there. It's super easy. It's like spreading butter onto a wall, except this butter happens to be made out of stone.
4: See, I had to shift back in my old hardware hat because we used to sell hawks for plasters.
5: Yeah, there you go. Same idea.
4: Yeah. All right, track safe. Got a garage floor, got a patio. I want it to be slip resistant. You've got products that can take an old tired concrete pad and kind of make it look new and make it safe. 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We only got a couple minutes, but I think it's a wonderful product also.
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0: Thank you, sir. Have a great weekend.
1: Have a great summer. All right. Take care. Very good. There you go, Peter Daich. 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